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3: 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This is the Afternoon Report. Typical summer weather pattern expected this week in the Umpqua Valley. Forecasters at the National Weather Service in Bedford told News Radio 93.9 FM and 1240 KQEN that highs will be in the mid-80s except for Friday when it may reach 90 degrees. Overnight lows will be in the mid-50s. Some forecast models show the potential for warmer weather next week. The mercury hit 86 degrees on Sunday at the Roseburg Regional Airport. 88 degrees is the normal high for the date. 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The Castle Fire burning in the Umpqua National Forest is up to 1,400 acres as of late Sunday night. UNF updates that the fire is burning in steep, rocky cliff terrain. On Sunday, the fire continued backing and flanking with short runs where terrain and fuels aligned. Crews are making good progress. Seven air resources were actively engaged on the fire Sunday. Additionally, two hotshot crews, multiple Type 2 crews, engines, falling modules, water tenders, and heavy equipment supported this fire. Personnel are burning along containment lines. For firefighter and recreator safety, South Umpqua Falls Campground and Day Use Area are closed under an administrative closure effective today. Additionally, dispersed camping in the area is also closed under an administrative and public safety closure. 10 other fires in the Umpqua National Forest are now contained, controlled, or are out. For more information on fires and restrictions on the UNF, go to the link we have with this story at 541radio.com. The Roseburg City Council will go over a homelessness response activity report during a work study session at 6 tonight. City staff have put together information on how much staff time and the estimated value of city resources went into dealing with homelessness-related issues in the month of May. Excluding the fire department, the staff documented over 947 hours.

0: request additional analysis, or direct staff regarding future tracking and reporting of homeless response-related staff time and costs. In the regular meeting at 7, councilors will consider whether to continue with the Community Development Block Grant application process, partnering with Douglas County and NeighborWorks Umpqua, involving Oregon's Regional Housing Rehabilitation Program. This process began in June 2025. Other items are on the agenda. Both meetings will be held in the council chambers on Southeast Douglas Avenue. Meetings can be seen on the city's Facebook page or viewed later through a link we have with this story at 541radio.com. KQEN News Time, 509.
1: Construction on the Southeast Stephen Street Improvement Project continues through September. A City of Roseburg release said sidewalk and ADA improvements are being made at Southeast Rice Street, Southeast Roberts Avenue, Southeast Burke Street, Southeast Waite Avenue, Southeast Haynes Avenue, and Southeast Brockway Avenue. Road paving is also taking place on Southeast Stephen Street from the southern city limits to beyond Southeast Brockway. Residents should expect lane restrictions and periodic closures during construction, nighttime paving to reduce traffic impacts, access to businesses and homes maintained whenever possible, and pedestrian detours around active work zones. For more information, contact the Public Works Department at 492-6730, or you can send an email. We've got that linked with this story at 541radio.com.
0: KQEN News Time, 510. The Oregon Department of Transportation continues work on the Oregon 42 Paving and Safety Improvements Project. Greg Michaels has the details.
2: Dan Latham said starting the week of August 9th, ODOT is planning to introduce a zipper merge for eastbound Oregon 42 traffic approaching the northbound ramps to Interstate 5. Latham said Oregon 42 drivers heading to Roseburg and northbound Interstate 5 are asked to use both eastbound travel lanes through the Green District, then take turns merging when the highway narrows to one lane. Latham says motorists should watch for new signs, striping, and pavement markings that encourage drivers as they learn the new merging process. More information will be provided in the coming days. This week, the contractor plans to build traffic separators along the center of Oregon 42 between Grant Smith Road and exit 119 northbound ramps. This may require day and night lane closures on Oregon 42. Construction is usually scheduled from 6 p.m. till 7 a.m. Sunday nights to Friday mornings. Drivers should watch for roadside message boards. The full ODOT project on Oregon 42 is scheduled for completion in September. 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
0: 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The Winston Library Summer Reading Program wraps up on Tuesday. Plant a seed, read is the theme. A magic show for children will be held at 1 p.m. The library is located at the Winston Community Center at 440 Southeast Grape Avenue. Call the library for more information at 679-5501. United Community Action Network Food Bank is having its Pouring Generosity campaign happening throughout the month of August. It'll feature 10 local wineries, breweries, coffee shops, and restaurants. All month long, participating businesses are donating a portion of proceeds from featured specials to support the UCAN Food Bank. Kickoff event will be held on August 1st from 9 a.m. to 1 p.m. at the Umpqua Valley Farmers Market. Residents can stop by the booth to learn about participating businesses, special promotions, and upcoming pop-up events. For more information on Pouring Generosity, go to the link we have with this story at 541radio.com. 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
1: Last week, Oregon Senator Jeff Merkley and Republican Senator John Curtis of Utah, members of the Senate Environment and Public Works Committee, led a group of colleagues from the committee in introducing the Wildfire Emissions Prevention Act. A release from Merkley said the bipartisan legislation would streamline states' use of prescribed fires to prevent wildfire emissions, protect ecosystems and wildlife habitats, and make American forests and communities safer, healthier, and cleaner. Merkley said it would also promote the efficient use of state air quality resources and provide certainty that states will not be penalized for taking action to prevent wildfires. Merkley said, quote, "When the 2020 Labor Day fire swept across Oregon, I drove over 600 miles and never once escaped the thick, dark smoke that blanketed our state. As Oregon's face yet another record-breaking fire season this year, we need to tackle this crisis at every stage." Merkley said the bipartisan bill supports more prescribed fire on the landscape, an essential forest management activity, while giving communities the resources to plan and prepare for smoke events. Merkley said, quote, "Climate chaos is fueling more severe wildfires, and I'll keep fighting to ensure Oregon and communities nationwide have the tools they need to protect public health and save lives." The release said the

0: Wildfire Emissions Prevention Act would make it easier for states and communities to use prescribed fire to prevent wildfire emissions, protect ecosystems and wildlife habitat, provide certainty that states won't be penalized for taking action to prevent wildfires, promote the efficient use of state air quality resources, and make forests and communities safer, healthier, and cleaner.
1: 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Deputies of the Douglas County Sheriff's Office jailed a man for felony warrants on Friday night. DCSO reports said shortly after 11, deputy witnessed the 39-year-old at a business in the 500 block of Bear Creek Road in Curtin trying to start his bike. The deputy knew the man had the warrants for his arrest. As he went to contact the suspect, he took off running from the store. The suspect was located later with assistance from the Cottage Grove Police Department and was taken into custody. The warrants were for first-degree criminal mischief and for fourth-degree assault. He was detained without bail. Sutherland police jailed a man for two third-degree theft charges on Sunday afternoon. An SPD reports that just after 3:50, 36-year-old was contacted near a store in the 600 block of East Central Avenue. He'd allegedly stolen an alcoholic beverage and a bag of Cheetos from the business. The man was also trespassed from the location. He was detained without bail. Roseburg police charged a woman following a DUI incident late Thursday night. An RPD reports that just before 11:45, officers stopped the 66-year-old for multiple traffic violations in the intersection of West Harvard Avenue and the Interstate 5 interchange. During the stop, officers noticed signs of impairment. Woman was taken into custody and transported to corrections. She denied consent to perform standard field sobriety tests. A warrant was obtained and signed by a judge. After serving the warrant, the woman provided a breath sample. She was charged with driving under the influence of intoxicants, and bail was set at $10,000. KQEN News Time, it's 5:16 from the Seven Feathers Casino Studio. Lots of local news and information getting you home. The Afternoon Report and News is a presentation of DC Farmers Co-op.
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0: 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Well, the Doc Stewarts are down here in Medford, and they are currently wrapping up another elimination game as they take on the Hillsdale Merchants out of the Portland metropolitan area. The winner of this one moving on, the loser done today. Now, the game got started just a little earlier this afternoon. They are getting close to wrapping things up. You can catch the conclusion of that game on our sports partner, The Score, 92.3 FM and 1490 AM, or you can watch the live video simulcast online at 541radio.com. If the Doc Stewarts can make it through today's action, they'll be back in another elimination game coming up tomorrow as well. So again, follow things there. You can also find updates on the tournament for the American Legion Baseball State Tourney here in Medford. You can find updates online at 541radio.com as well. We'll continue to post those throughout the tourney. In other local sports news, the East-West Shrine All-Star football game was won by the East team 29-13. On Saturday in Baker City. Recent Douglas High School graduates Reese Willis and Ryder Sawyer were invited to play with the East team. Sawyer did have a schedule conflict, did not play in the game. Tatum Sexton from Camas Valley was invited to play for the West team. Individual stats from the game not available, but congratulations to Reese Willis playing on the winning side in that All-Star festivity in Baker City. It's an annual event out there. The East team taking a lead in the second quarter, and they never trailed again the rest of the way. In your weather forecast for this evening, we are looking at temperatures are going to be dropping down to an overnight low around 55 tonight. We've got sunny skies and a high of about 84 tomorrow here in the Umpqua Valley, and we will be seeing temperatures stick in the mid-80s for much the rest of the way. 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I'm Joey Kieran.

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2: I'm Dan Loney with Your Money Now. NVIDIA, SpaceX, and Microsoft, along with several other tech giants, have launched an AI safety initiative. The focus is on open models, which was part of the rogue attack last week on startup Hugging Face. The move to start this initiative is a bit of a pushback against Washington, which wants more restrictions in place around open models. NBC Universal is bringing its Peacock streaming platform to YouTube next year. 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Wall Street with a mixed session today. The Dow Industrial Average was up 262 points, ending the day at 52,210. The NASDAQ lost 43 points. The S&P 500 was up a point. And that's Your Money Now.
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5: News. I'm John Saucier. Well, President Trump went to the General Motors Milford Proving Ground in Oakland County, Michigan today. He defended American military actions involving Iran, asserting that this ongoing conflict, he says, the United States is winning big time.
6: We're beating the hell out of them, but we'll see how it turns out. Right now, they have very friendly negotiations going on.
5: The Trump administration putting in a new wave of tariffs on 60 trading partners on the basis of forced labor laws under Section 301 of the Trade Act of 1974. U.S. Trade Representative Jameson Greer on Fox detailing their investigation.
7: We investigated 60 economies to assess whether they had these types of laws and whether they implement them. And we found that only a handful had this and they didn't implement them. And then the rest of them didn't have them at all. And so we're taking action.
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1: 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These headlines: typical summer weather pattern expected this week in the Umpqua Valley. The Castle Fire burning in the Umpqua National Forest is up to over 1,400 acres as of late Sunday night. Oregon Department of Transportation continues work on the Oregon 42 Paving and Safety Improvements Project. Winston Library Summer Reading Program wraps up on Tuesday. United Community Action Network Food Bank having its Pouring Generosity campaign happening through the month of August. Senator Jeff Merkley leading a group of colleagues from the Senate Environment and Public Works Committee and introducing the Wildfire Emissions Prevention Act. Your forecast clear and 56 tonight, sunny 84 tomorrow. 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
1: All right, we're going to head to Jackson, Mississippi, and we have Daniel on the line. Hi, Daniel. Welcome to the show.
7: Hey, thank you for taking my call. I just wanted to say first that

0: embattled CEO of Cracker Barrel is stepping down August 10th, though she'll remain with the company in an advisory role until October. She'll be succeeded by an industry veteran, David Dino. He is former CEO of Bloomin' Brands, Outback's parent company. Messina was targeted by activists on social media after the chain changed its logo and remodeled restaurants because of slowing sales. The company reversed the changes. Though sales were down slightly in the recent quarter, the company made a surprise profit in the period, and shareholders voted in November to retain Messina as CEO. Ginny Coselda, Fox News.
1: The Clinton Foundation has launched a new initiative to develop nonpartisan policy solutions. The Clinton Policy Institute will focus on improving health outcomes, economic security, and democracy, especially for women and children. The initiative has already collaborated with New York State to ban cell phones in schools. I'm Lee Silvestro. This is Fox News.
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3: 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KQEN, these headlines. Typical summer weather pattern expected this week in the Umpqua Valley. The Castle Fire burning in the Umpqua National Forest is up to over 1,400 acres as of late Sunday night. Oregon Department of Transportation continues work on the Oregon 42 Paving and Safety Improvements Project. Winston Library Summer Reading Program wraps up on Tuesday. United Community Action Network Food Bank having its Pouring Generosity campaign happening through the month of August. Senator Jeff Merkley leading a group of colleagues from the Senate Environment and Public Works Committee and introducing the Wildfire Emissions Prevention Act. Your forecast clear at 56 tonight, sunny 84 tomorrow. 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

0: 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Chapter helped her switch to a plan for $168. 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And listen, you only get certain windows of time to make this decision. If you miss it, you could be stuck with the wrong plan for an entire year. But here's the good news. Chapter's services are completely free to you. So don't settle for limited options or guess your way through this. Just dial #250 and say Medicare. 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
9: Up next, we have Courtney in Las Vegas. 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Welcome to the show.
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16: Fox News, I'm Tom Graham. Police say a teen suspect is in custody, another suspect is dead, and a third still at large after a deadly shooting in Seattle.
17: We now know that at least two people exchanged gunfire outside the Seattle Center Armory. One is in custody, and a second has been identified as the 19-year-old deceased man.
16: Mayor Katie Wilson there. The shooting left a total of three people dead, four injured at Seattle's Food Festival Sunday.

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0: Up next, we have Brianna from Austin. Okay, tell me how you pronounce your name, so I don't want to get it wrong the whole call.
13: You're good. It's Brianna.
0: Brianna, perfect. Thanks for calling in. How can we help?
13: So me and my husband have been trying to have a baby the last 2 years, but we discovered that we have to do IUI if we're going to do it.
0: Mm-hmm.
13: We have about $90,000 in consumer debt. The majority of that is student loans, and we just kind of want to see if we're on the right timeline to start stork mode.
14: How do you pay for the IUI?
13: So we want to cash flow it. It's like kind of

0: correspondent for the Midas Touch, filling in for Scott McFarland. Luke, great job. Thanks for checking in. You did it. You did yeoman's work. We'll have you back some other time in the future. Thanks for checking in.
1: Well, thanks, Rod. I really appreciate it.
0: You got it. Luke Radell is with us from the Midas Touch Network, filling in for Scott McFarland, whose wife said we're going on vacation, and apparently he really doesn't have a say in the matter. America at Night, we're just getting started. Back in a moment.
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11: 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That's why we're bringing Your Cue back to life, a local radio and video program built around meaningful conversations that bring people together and highlight the good happening across Douglas County, a space dedicated to celebrating, uplifting, and educating Douglas County through real conversations that inspire action while also elevating student voices and the next generation of leaders. 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

0: for free. If your revenues are over seven figures, visit netsuite.ai/Kim. It's called Alpha School. Here's the model. Kids do academics for 2 hours a day using a one-on-one AI tutor. It's trained to quickly adapt to the child's personality and learning. The rest of the day is filled with life skills, projects, and public speaking. There are adults in the room, but they aren't teachers. They're called guides. The school claims kids learn faster. 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Skeptics, and there are plenty, claim that AI with no feelings or empathy can't spot the hungry, the bullied, or the undiscovered gifted one. Both sides in this argument love kids, but both sides simply cannot be right. For more stories to make sure that you're tech ahead, get my free newsletter at getkim.com.
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4: Fox News, I'm Ted Linder. The Pentagon continues its pause in strikes against Iran. Fox's Steve Harrigan.
5: After some heavy fighting now for the past 2 weeks, it has been largely quiet for the past 3 days. No signs of U.S. attacks going into Iran. No Iran strikes against U.S. positions. This after 13 straight days of U.S. attacks against Iranian positions.
4: President Trump says Iranian leadership is ready to talk because of the relentless U.S. strikes. President Trump traveled to Michigan on Monday, visiting a GM facility in the battleground state, where he touted the success of the auto industry under his administration.
6: There are more Americans working today in the United States of America than at any time in history. How about that? That's a stat that's hard to beat.
4: Labor economists, though, continue to warn persistent import levies continue to promote broader consumer affordability concerns. 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
9: A court late last week struck down President Trump's executive order restricting voting by mail. The Trump administration today followed that ruling, asking the Supreme Court to overturn that and to clear the way for this executive order that would restrict voting by mail, setting up a legal showdown 99 days till the votes in November. To talk about it is our next guest. He's a distinguished presidential historian. He also has worked closely with former White House counsel John Dean. He's a frequent contributor to national publications, including Vanity Fair, The Washington Post, The Wall Street Journal. James Robinault joins us, partner in Thompson Hine. James, welcome to America at Night. Thanks for joining us.
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5: Coming to you from the heart of the nation, this is America at Night with McGraw-Millhaven.
6: All right, we got just mere moments to go from the text line. Don't forget, text messages are alive and well. 1-844-2-McGraw, 1-844-262-4729. Here's one from Omaha. Let's see here. In Nebraska, there are 11 counties that are mail-in only. Wow, I didn't know that. There are only there are 11 mail-in counties only in Nebraska. If the SAVE Act were to go into effect, those people, that you wouldn't be allowed to mail in. So you got to wonder, right? I'm sure it's pretty expansive. It's probably a not very well populated area. You know, you might have to travel, you know, 40, 50 minutes, an hour to the polling place. So mail in only makes it easier for everybody to sort of vote, makes it more accessible. You got to figure some people wouldn't vote if it wasn't mail in only. And that's a ruby red state. So this whole mail-in ballot thing could hurt Republicans, if not more than Democrats. That's a dirty little secret nobody's talking about. All right, stay right there. Smoking is back on the uptick. Believe it or not, young kids are smoking now. It seems to be all the rage. We'll talk to a millennial about it coming up here in just a minute. Our executive director is Alex Hinton. Behind the stick tonight is Richard Good. I'm McGraw-Millhaven, and this is America at Night on Westwood One.
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11: A suspect at large. I'm Lee Silicera, Fox News. Seattle officials give an update on the deadly shooting this weekend at a food festival near the Space Needle.
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0: I spent many Saturdays there. Also, make sure your children continue to stretch their minds. 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I'm Jim Daly.
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4: Fox News, I'm Sue Guzman. The Pentagon continuing its pause in strikes against Iran. Fox's Steve Harrigan is in the region.
5: After some heavy fighting now for the past 2 weeks, it has been largely quiet for the past 3 days. No signs of U.S. attacks going into Iran. No Iran strikes against U.S. positions. This after 13 straight days of U.S. attacks against Iranian positions.
4: President Trump says Iranian leadership is ready to talk because of the relentless U.S. strikes. Singer David is going to stand trial for the murder of a teenage girl in Los Angeles.
6: A judge finding prosecutors laid out enough evidence for David Anthony Burke to go to trial for the sexual abuse and murder of Celeste Rivas Hernandez and the dismemberment of her body. Burke, who also faces special circumstance allegations, is pleaded not guilty.
4: Fox's Kristen Goodwin reporting. 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
9: Let's go back a year ago. It was a year ago in July of 2025 when the country was captivated by the story of four college students murdered in Idaho, and ultimately a man named Brian Kohlberger was arrested after taking a cross-country trip back across the country with his father. He ultimately pled guilty, and sentencing was just around the corner. Well, today it came out that he recanted that, and the whole country is trying to figure out exactly what is going on. Nima Romani is a former federal prosecutor and a prominent trial attorney. He's a co-founder and president of West Coast Trial Lawyers. He's a federal prosecutor, was a federal prosecutor with U.S. U.S. Attorney's Office. He's also one of the most sought-after legal minds in the broadcast industry. You see him on News Nation, CNN, Fox News, Court TV, MSNBC, just to name a few, and he's with us now. Nima Romani, welcome to America at Night. Thanks for joining us.
10: McGraw, thanks so much for having me. What a day today.
9: Yeah, he doesn't do this in court. He calls the New York Times. Put that into perspective for us.
10: Yeah, it just shows the type of person he is. Obviously, I'm not a psychologist of sorts, but the level of narcissism with this guy, you know, being a sociopath, constantly wanting the attention, dragging this out to the 11th hour, now trying to unwind it all when there's really not much of a legal basis to do

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19: I keep saying
18: KQEN.
19: That you need to show proof of citizenship, not just when you register, but when you go and vote. And the question is, where am I getting this from? Well, I read June 10th, 2026, on Truth Social, Donald J. Trump tweets, or whatever, writes, the act, the Save America Act, which he says, quote, the act states quite simply that to vote, a person must show voter ID, proof of citizenship, and that there will be no more crooked, corrupt, and destabilizing mail-in ballots, except for the some exceptions. President Trump says it right there. You to vote, you must show a photo ID and proof of citizenship. So if you have a photo,

0: 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If it's too hot for you, it's too hot for them.
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14: Leaving the door open for diplomacy, I'm Sue Guzman, Fox News. President Trump says Tehran is pushing for talks, and he says their willingness to negotiate is proof that the recent U.S. military attacks on Iran are working.
15: And they requested a meeting. They would not have requested the meeting if we were doing that they want to meet is because we've been hitting them very hard.
14: And the president aboard Air Force One there, Israeli Prime Minister Benjamin Netanyahu, expected to present the president with intelligence alleging Iran is expanding activity at its Pekak Mountain nuclear site. The president traveling to a key battleground state today to sell an economic message ahead of the midterm elections. The story from Fox's Jared Halpern.
16: At the General Motors Proving Grounds in Milford, Michigan, President Trump took in high-speed racing demonstrations. In a tour of factory floors before making his pitch to a packed assembly plant of auto workers.
17: There are more Americans working today in the United States of America than at any time in history. How about that? That's a stat that's hard to beat.
16: The president also touted tariffs, including a 25% import tax on foreign cars. Polls show tariffs are not popular with voters, and President Trump's approval ratings on the economy are sliding. Jared Halpern, Fox News.
14: Seattle police believe there are at least three people who exchanged gunfire in the deadly shooting outside the Seattle Center Armory Sunday. 15-year-old

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5: All right, let's go to the phones here. I believe, let's go to Mark in Ingram, Texas. Mark, welcome to America at Night. Thanks for joining us.
6: Yes, sir. Thank you. Thank you very much. I'm calling in reference to, you made reference to a post that Trump made about having to prove citizenship to vote. I didn't get your inference from what you said from the Trump quote. It was just like he said, in order to vote, you have to prove you're a citizenship. And the way you were kind of putting it across was like you had to take like citizenship papers when you go to the polls every time you vote. I think you're twisting it out of context, and I think you know better.
5: No. I don't know better, and that's what I'm trying to find out. I had the guest on earlier who said you didn't need to, and I'm reading straight from Donald Trump. The act states quite simply that to vote, a person must show voter ID and proof of citizen. It doesn't say to register.
6: Sure.
5: The act, it doesn't say to register a person must show voter ID. It says to vote. Now, maybe he meant something else. I'm just taking him from what he said is that to vote,
6: okay,
5: you must show voter ID. He didn't say to register.
6: Well,
5: and we understand there's a difference between registering and voting. You would agree with that, right?
6: Yeah. I would, but you must register to vote to vote. So part of the whole process of to voting is to register to vote, and that's pretty much understood. You can't vote without registering. His quote, to vote, basically, I'm taking it to mean you got to go through the process of showing
5: you're putting your own bias in there.
6: I think you are.

0: that don't need a four-year degree probably don't even need a two-year degree, and American college students don't need that big pile of debt. For Northwest Reports, I'm Lars Larson.
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6: Fox News, I'm Ted Lindner. President Trump traveling to Michigan Monday, visiting a General Motors facility in the battleground state of Michigan, where he touted the success of the auto industry under his administration.
7: There are more Americans working today in the United States of America than at any time in history. How about that? That's, to me, that's a stat that's hard to beat.
6: Labor economists, though, continue to warn President Trump persistent import levies continue to promote broader consumer affordability concerns. And the Pentagon continues its pause in strikes against Iran. Fox's Steve Harrigan.
8: After some heavy fighting now for the past 2 weeks, it has been largely quiet for the past 3 days. No signs of U.S. attacks going into Iran. No Iran strikes against U.S. positions. This after 13 straight days of U.S. attacks against Iranian positions.
6: President Trump says Iranian leadership's ready to talk because of the relentless U.S. strikes. America's listening to Fox News.
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11: All right, listen to this. The United States government owns 10% equity stake in Intel. It purchased it for $9 billion when the share price of Intel in August of 2025, so just about a year ago, right? Next week is August. So August of 2025, the federal government purchased 10% equity stake in Intel for $9 billion. The share was $20.47. Today, Intel is trading at $91.67. It closed today. So it went from $20 a year ago to $90. So the federal government making out like bandits on Intel stock. Now, what do you call that? If the federal government used our money to invest in Intel, kind of picking winners and losers and say, oh, man, the government, woo, they made out like bandits. That's good for us. Sure, but it distorted the free market. How'd you like to be the company Intel that the government didn't invest in, right? Yeah, it's all good for Intel, but what about the people who had stock in the other company? That's why it's distorted. Look, I don't see the difference between a state or a city giving money to a baseball team to build a stadium and Mondami building a grocery store. What's the difference, right? Somehow corporate welfare, when you're building a stadium, is acceptable. Oh, that's a Jobs Act. Oh, it's economic development. But when Mondami does it, oh,

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11: Tim in Washington State checks in. The stadium will bring in sales tax revenue.

0: The grocery store run by the government will not bring in sales tax or property tax. And all the ones I've seen have lost money while losing tax revenue. I think almost every economist across the board agrees that when you add up all of the revenue generated by a stadium, it loses money. Every economist will tell you that stadiums are a bad deal economically. They don't recoup their value at all. I think that's across the board. I think that's just common knowledge. And again, it's not a question of so some socialism is good, but other socialism is bad. Let's pick the good socialism, but not the bad socialism. Kind of doesn't make any sense. There's another one here I wanted to get to. Let's see here. Was this one? Where was that one? Oh, here you go. We'll leave you with this. Hey, McGraw, love your show. You're exactly right. It's a game. We're talking about Todd Blanche. President Kennedy nominated his brother for attorney general. Reagan chose his own estate lawyer, William French Smith. Carter chose his friend, Griffin B. Bell. Nixon chose his campaign manager, John Mitchell. As I said, it's a game. We're done. Thanks for listening. Fun hour. Heated. Love it. Our executive director is Alex Hinton. Our engineer tonight is Richard Good. I'm McGraw Millhaven. We'll see you tomorrow night. This is America at Night on Westwood One.
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6: Campaigning in Michigan. I'm Ted Lindner, Fox News. The president's spending Monday in the state, bringing with him his economic message, talking policies and tariffs ahead of next week's primaries. Fox's Lucas Tomlinson in D.C. with more.
7: President Trump reiterating his call to end the filibuster, posting a warning to the Republican Senate Majority Leader. John Thune should not allow the United States Senate to leave town until it passes the Save America Act or, far better still, terminates the filibuster, where Republicans can then quickly pass everything they ever dreamed of. Critics warn Democrats will be able to do the same thing if they win back the majority in Congress this fall. The president, undeterred.
8: If they don't get it done, it's going to be a very bad thing for the party.
7: The president also provided an update on Iran.
8: Right now, they have very friendly negotiations going on.
7: After President Trump vowed Iran would pay for killing American soldiers, over the past 3 nights, there have been no U.S. airstrikes.
6: President Trump also reporting deep talks with Iran, saying if they don't work out, the U.S. will go back to strong military action. In Kentucky, Republican Senator Rand Paul has released personal writings, a diary of sorts, of Dr. Anthony Fauci. Fox's Mark Meredith with more on the Fauci diary entries.
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3: Fox News, I'm Sue Guzman. Newly released COVID diaries from Dr. Anthony Fauci released days before his testimony before a Senate committee. HHS Secretary Robert F. Kennedy Jr. telling the Ingram Angle that the diaries conflict with what Fauci advised Americans during the pandemic.
4: He has immunity against all of the things that he did prior to President Biden signing, or the electronic pen signing his pardon, but he could perjure himself now. Well, there are many things that he said that we know are lies.
3: In one diary post, Fauci admitted, we now know the wet market was not the source of the virus, but the amplifier. Publicly, Fauci insisted the virus did not spread from a lab leak. Funeral services planned Tuesday for the South Carolina Senator Lindsey Graham. It's going to be attended by President Trump, Benjamin Netanyahu, and Volodymyr Zelensky. 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
4: Protests ahead of an Israeli leader's visit. I'm Sue Guzman, Fox News. Demonstrators gathering in Washington, D.C. Monday night to protest against Israeli Prime Minister Benjamin Netanyahu, who's going to visit the White House and meet with President Trump, among other things, the conflict against Iran. A lot of the protesters with signs reading, "Free Gaza and expose Israel's control of Washington." Netanyahu's visit comes as the U.S. has not had any exchange of attacks with Iran for the past 3 days. During his meeting with President Trump, he's reportedly planning to present evidence that Iran is expanding activities at its Pickaxe Mountain nuclear site and not negotiating in good faith over its nuclear program. President Trump will be a guest on Fox and Friends Tuesday, 8:30 a.m. Eastern, to discuss the latest developments with Iran and upcoming meetings with Ukraine's President Vladimir Zelensky. Also, it is the Fauci diaries that have been released by Kentucky Republican Senator Rand Paul, the personal writings of Dr. Anthony Fauci. Here's Fox's Mark Meredith.
5: Fauci has long said publicly he does not believe the virus was the result of a lab leak. But in his diary, he also writes this, January 2020, "Now we know the market, the wet market in Wuhan, was not the source. It was the amplifier." Having said that, somewhere that virus jumped from animals to humans. Fauci also details the very hot and cold relationship he had with President Trump. Also in April 2020, he goes, "The far right is tweeting to fire me. The president even retweeted the tweet that said to fire me. We'll see how the day goes." A month later, May 2020, he writes, "Received two packages of cookies from Joe and Jill Biden with the note, 'You are our hero. Stay strong and healthy. We need you.'"
4: In the diary posts release, the former NIAID director also expressed amusement.

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1: Fox News, I'm Ted Lindner. President Trump traveling to Michigan Monday, visiting a General Motors facility in the battleground state of Michigan. Retouted the success of the auto industry under his administration.
2: There are more Americans working today in the United States of America than at any time in history. How about that? That's a stat that's hard to beat.
1: Labor economists continue to warn that persistent import levies continue to promote broader consumer affordability concerns. And demonstrators gathered in D.C. to protest Israeli Prime Minister Benjamin Netanyahu, who's expected to visit the White House later this morning to meet with President Trump. They're set to discuss more about the ongoing war against Iran. The meeting set for 11 a.m. America's listening to Fox News.
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10: The Israeli Prime Minister to D.C. I'm Ted Lindner, Fox News. Demonstrators gathering in Washington Monday to protest against Israeli Prime Minister Benjamin Netanyahu, who's expected to visit the White House later this morning Tuesday to meet with President Trump about the ongoing conflict against Iran. Many of the protesters with signs reading Free Gaza and Expose Israel's Control of Washington. The meeting is set for 11 a.m. Netanyahu's visit comes as the U.S. has not had any exchange of attacks with Iran for the past 3 days. During his meeting with President Trump, he's reportedly planning to present evidence that Iran is expanding activity at its Pickaxe Mountain nuclear site and not negotiating in good faith over its nuclear program. President Trump also said to be a guest on Fox and Friends Tuesday morning at 8:30 Eastern Time to discuss the latest developments with Iran and upcoming meetings with Ukraine's President Volodymyr Zelensky and Israeli Prime Minister Benjamin Netanyahu. Kentucky Republican Senator Rand Paul has released personal writings of Dr. Anthony Fauci. Fox's Mark Meredith has more on this.
11: Fauci has long said publicly he does not believe the virus was the result of a lab leak. But in his diary, he also writes this, January 2020, now we know the market, the wet market in Wuhan, was not the source. It was the amplifier. Having said that, somewhere that virus jumped from animals to humans. Fauci also details the very hot and cold relationship he had with President Trump. Also in April 2020, he goes, the far right is tweeting to fire me. The president even retweeted the tweet that said to fire me. We'll see how the day goes. A month later, May 2020, he writes, received two packages of cookies from Joe and Jill Biden with the note, you are our hero. Stay strong and healthy. We need you.
10: In the diary post release, the former NIAID director also expressed amusement at his heightened media attention during the pandemic. 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
2: Attorneys for former FBI Director James Comey are asking a federal judge to dismiss charges that he threatened the president.
3: James Comey was indicted by a federal grand jury in April on two counts, including knowingly and willfully making a threat to harm or take the life of the president and transmitting an interstate threat stemming from his Instagram post, featuring a photo of seashells on a beach spelling out 8647. 86, a term for kill, 47, the president. His defense team arguing to a federal judge that the case against him should be thrown out, saying the photo is protected political speech. The Justice Department has until August 18th to respond. The case is set for trial in October. Jeff Manasso, Fox News.
2: President Trump is spending his Monday in Michigan. That's where he was, focusing on his economic message ahead of next week's primaries. Fox's Lucas Tomlinson with more.
4: President Trump reiterating his call to end the filibuster, posting a warning to the Republican Senate Majority Leader. John Thune should not allow the United States Senate to leave town until it passes the Save America Act or, far better still, terminates the filibuster, where Republicans can then quickly pass everything they ever dreamed of. Critics warn Democrats will be able to do the same thing if they win back the majority in Congress this fall. The president, undeterred.
5: If they don't get it done, it's going to be a very bad thing for the party.
4: The president also provided an update on Iran.
6: Right now, they have very friendly negotiations going on.
4: After President Trump vowed Iran would pay for killing American soldiers, over the past three nights, there have been no U.S. airstrikes.
2: On talks with Iran, if they don't work out, the U.S. will go back to strong military action, according to the president. And President Trump's pick to run the nation's intelligence agencies one step closer to clinching the job. The Senate advanced Jay Clayton through a key hurdle Monday night to be the next director of national intelligence. I'm Ted Lindner. This is Fox News.
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8: News. I'm Sue Guzman. President Trump says mediators are working to get Iran back to the negotiating table.
9: Right now, they have very friendly negotiations going on.
8: The president with the comments Monday at a GM plant in Michigan. Neither the U.S. nor Iran have launched any strikes in 3 days. Proposed changes to the mail-in ballot system heading to the Supreme Court. The Justice Department filing an emergency appeal Monday, asking for the changes to be allowed while the legal fight plays out. President Trump wants mail-in ballots delivered only to people on a state citizenship list of eligible voters. More than 20 states in D.C. sued, arguing only states in Congress can set election rules. And a renewed plea from Nancy Guthrie's family.
10: It has been months since our mom was taken from us.
8: Savannah Guthrie says it's never too late to do the right thing to help her find her missing mother. 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
13: News. I'm Ted Linder. An earthquake registering a preliminary magnitude of 7.1 is shaking Kumamoto on Japan's southern main island of Kyushu late on Tuesday afternoon, and a tsunami advisory was issued. This according to the Japanese Meteorological Agency. President Trump traveling to Michigan Monday, visiting a General Motors facility in the battleground state of Michigan, where he touted the success of the auto industry under his administration.
14: There are more Americans working today in the United States.

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8: Oh, that's where Coast to Coast AM comes in and George Norrie comes in. Because you're going to have people on here that will give the government investigators an idea where to look, how to look, and what to look for. So it really does a lot of validation of the history of this show. And this is a huge step forward to getting to the truth. Because for the first time, we have the U.S. government admitting that there's something to this. Really admitting there's something. And that's a big step for all of us.
9: Hello, everybody. I'm Tony Tantillo, your fresh grocer. And today's tip of the day, sugar pie pumpkins. If you want to make a wonderful pumpkin pie or a wonderful pumpkin soup, the sugar pie pumpkin is the kind to use. These pumpkins here are very edible and very delicious, although all pumpkins are, but these are a little bit sweeter. When you select these little pumpkins, what you want to do is make sure they're bright orange. If they're not orange, if they have any greening to them, don't buy them, and make sure they're not soft. Now, one thing about pumpkins that everyone should know, that pumpkins is a soft squash.
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4: 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I am 13 years old.

0: 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Gary Baumgarten, Fox News.
1: Another plea from Savannah Guthrie to whoever kidnapped her mother, who remains missing.
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1: The Today Show co-hosted an Instagram video. Her mother, Nancy Guthrie, was abducted from her Arizona home nearly 6 months ago, and there's still no person of interest in the police investigation. An earthquake shook up Japan, hitting Kumamoto about 500 miles south of Tokyo. The USGS says the magnitude 6.8. No reports of major damage or tsunami advisory issued. On Wall Street, stock futures are mixed. I'm Dave Anthony. This is Fox News.
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9: Good morning from the Seven Feathers Casino Studio. KQEN forecast sunshine about 84 this afternoon. Going to be clear, breezy, 57 tonight. Wednesday, sunny, high about 85 degrees. Thursday, sunny, 86. Douglas County's news team with all the local news and information on the morning report beginning at 7.
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13: Tuesday, July 28th, 2026. I'm Jessica Rosenthal. An AI model's recent successful escape and hack has some of the tech world saying they've been worrying and warning about this moment.
14: If our classified systems that have the most security can currently be hacked by the current AI systems, and we're only about to make AI even more powerful at cyber hacking and better than all human hackers in the world, this is a really dangerous scenario.
1: I'm Dave Anthony. In the battle for control of Congress in November, Republicans are making the campaign about resisting socialism. But not all Democrats have shifted far left.
15: So it's not the case that those kind of DSA, Democratic Socialist America candidates, are everywhere, but they are loud.
16: And I'm Jason Chaffetz. I've got the final word on the Fox News Rundown.
13: Last week, OpenAI confirmed a combination of their models, including a new one that hasn't been released yet, compromised an AI model training company called Hugging Face. A model being tested on its cyber capabilities in an almost entirely closed environment got out and found its way to the internet. It went to Hugging Face basically to get the answers to the cyber tests it was tasked with taking. Reuters reporter Raphael Satter told Live Now on Fox last week,
17: "While people have been warning about this for a while, this is probably the most real example that we've ever had of an AI agent getting out of control and doing things that its creator did not intend."
13: Now, it turns out OpenAI didn't even know about the hack until a week later and after the FBI had been notified. This all caught the attention of lawmakers, including California Republican Congressman Jay Obernolte, who has bipartisan AI legislation proposed. It's somewhat limited in scope, but it would address what he calls catastrophic risks.
18: Those are the risks that have the potential for large-scale economic harms or, more importantly, the widespread loss of human life. Also, we're very concerned about loss of control incidents like the one that just happened this week with OpenAI and Hugging face, that would also be classified as a catastrophic risk under

0: Chinese open source model that enabled hacking, there's going to be a global outcry that it was China's model that did that.
1: Tristan Harris, thank you so much for joining us.
0: Always. So good to be with you. Thank you so much for bringing this topic to the public.
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0: 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It's cash for clicks. And gutter sniping delivers the clicks. Mr. Jenkins held up journalist Katie Couric as a truth teller. But when I tried to book her for the No Spin News, talk about the CBS chaos, she ran and hid somewhere in mid-Manhattan. Note for Hallman, in order to report the truth, you actually have to stand up and state it. The media collapse has badly damaged the USA. No question. And that is the truth. 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That is the Morning O'Reilly Update. 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
7: I'm Maria Bartiromo, and this is the Fox Business Report.
8: Stocks kicking off the new trading week mixed after the Trump administration paused plans to escalate its war in Iran. Semiconductor companies, memory chip makers, and many AI names selling off and dragging the tech-heavy NASDAQ lower following Chinese memory chip maker CMXT's massive trading debut in Shanghai. Investors will be bracing for upcoming big tech earnings this week that will test the AI trade. Tom Hayes of Great Hill Capital says,
9: "We're on the cusp of an edge here. Next couple of days, the market will be good off of the ceasefire. When we get to earnings, it's going to be the moment of truth."
8: The Dow up 263 points, the NASDAQ lower by 44, S&P 500 up a point. Earnings are on deck from Boeing, Coca-Cola, Ford, PayPal, Royal Caribbean, Seagate Technology, Sherwin-Williams, UPS, and Visa, among others. That's your Fox Business Report. I'm Hillary Barsky, invested in you.

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2: Fox News, I'm Sue Guzman. Funeral services will be held today in Washington, D.C. for South Carolina Senator Lindsey Graham. President Trump, Benjamin Netanyahu, and Vladimir Zelensky expected to attend. Newly released COVID diaries from Dr. Anthony Fauci released days before his testimony before a Senate committee. HHS Secretary Robert F. Kennedy Jr. telling the Ingram Angle the diaries reflect a different conflict with what Fauci advised Americans to do during the pandemic.
3: He has immunity against all of the things that he did prior to President Biden signing, or the electronic pen signing his pardon, but he could perjure himself now. So there are many things that he said that we know are lies.
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1: The Miami Marlins have snapped their franchise record 12-game losing streak. The Marlins scoring three runs in the bottom of the ninth against the Phillies to walk it off 8-7. The Mets with a big 14-3 win over the Braves. Francisco Lindor had two homers and six RBIs. And the Pirates with a 3-2 victory over the Diamondbacks in 10 innings. In the NFL, the wife of Kansas City Chiefs offensive coordinator Eric Bieniemy is in stable condition after being shot inside of her Virginia home on Sunday. Police have now arrested the couple's 27-year-old son in connection with the shooting. That's your sports on the Fox News Rundown. Tony Genualdo, Fox News.
2: Now an update from Outkick's Stan Dockich.
3: This has been your thing for a long time, to talk about the game. You are activists. There you go. We're all trying to find out people hired to talk about the WNBA, the game. These are paid political activists that are pushing an agenda. When their racism, their sexism, their ridiculousness has been exposed because a woman named Ancy Armour went so far ridiculous that even the most left-leaning or some of the most left-leaning people are like, wait a second, this is just stupid. Emmett Till from 1955 lynching, that's what you're comparing a basketball player in Indiana to? Now all of a sudden, Caitlin Clark is a shooting star? I thought the narrative that everybody pushed, including you and the morons that you work with and for, including the morons that run the WNBA, I thought it was, oh, it's not just one woman. For Outkicks, don't at me. I'm Dan Dockich, and this is Fox News Rundown.
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2: I'm Nicole Murray with Your Money Now. The FAA says that seats on hundreds of Boeing 737 MAX jets registered in the U.S. may require inspections in case they were incorrectly installed and need to be fixed. If not corrected, the seats could injure passengers and crew members during an emergency landing or block the aisle and slow an evacuation. Oil prices have dropped this morning by more than 2% after a pause in fighting between the U.S. and Iran held for a third straight day. West Texas Intermediate at $80 a barrel, Brent at $86. SpaceX has now erased more than $1.2 trillion in market cap since its high price of $225.64 in June. The amount lost is almost exactly the value of Elon Musk's other company, Tesla, whose shares just fell to near one-year lows. Yesterday, SpaceX fell for the 13th session out of the last 16, shedding more than 1%. Futures are mixed after an Asia chip stock sell-off. Dow futures up by more than 100 points. That's Your Money Now.
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0: and slow an evacuation. Oil prices have dropped this morning by more than 2% after a pause in fighting between the U.S. and Iran held for a third straight day. West Texas Intermediate at $80 a barrel, Brent at $86. SpaceX has now erased more than $1.2 trillion in market cap since its high price of $225.64 in June. The amount lost is almost exactly the value of Elon Musk's other company, Tesla, whose shares just fell to near one-year lows. Yesterday, SpaceX fell for the 13th session out of the last 16, shedding more than 1%. Futures are mixed after an Asia chip stock sell-off. Dow futures up by more than 100 points. That's your money now.
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3: It's 26 after. Welcome back. You're with America in the Morning. Police say a 15-year-old is under arrest after a shooting at a crowded Seattle food festival near the Space Needle left three people dead. Investigators are now piecing together what sparked the deadly violence. Jennifer King reports.
4: Seattle Mayor Katie Wilson says a teenager is being held after a shooting that killed three people at the Bite of Seattle Food Festival near the Space Needle.
5: Two died at the scene, and a third passed away at Harborview Medical Center. Official identification will come from the King County Medical Examiner's Office. The Seattle Police Department detained a 15-year-old juvenile in connection with the shooting.
4: Investigators believe there were two suspects. Teams searched a nearby IMAX theater where they initially believed that a second person had fled. Seattle Police Chief Sean Barnes.
6: There is a second shooter. We're trying to identify who that person is.
4: The gunfire erupted around 6 p.m. Sunday night, sending attendees and food vendors scrambling for safety. Adam Lombardo came back to pack up his Burmese food stand.
7: It's really sad because you think that three innocent people aren't getting up with their families.
4: I'm Jennifer King.
3: The legal battle for Andrew and Tristan Tate is about to enter a new phase as prosecutors and defense attorneys prepare for a fight over sending the brothers to the UK. With more, here's Charles de Ledesma.
8: Attorneys for social media influencers Andrew and Tristan Tate will meet with federal prosecutors in Miami to work out a schedule for the potentially months-long process of fighting extradition to the UK, where the brothers are accused of rape and sex trafficking. A date for a bond hearing and other legal details will likely be set Monday. The dates are being held in federal detention across the street from the courthouse. They aren't required to attend Monday's conference, and their attorneys say they're not planning to be there. The brothers have consistently denied allegations of abuse and human trafficking, claiming their violent and misogynistic statements have been taken out of context. I'm Charles Dillardesma.
3: America in the Morning for Tuesday, July 28th, 2026, is produced by Tom Cusick. I'm John Trout. This is Westwood One.
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9: Arthur Brooks, a professor at Harvard Business School, has done extensive research on the topic of happiness. He's concluded that, believe it or not, to be happy, we need to be bored. 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Most of us do everything we can to avoid it. And thanks to smartphones, escaping boredom is easier than ever. Wherever we are, the doctor's office, in line at the store, even sitting at red lights, just one swipe and bang, instant distraction. 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And that's exactly the problem. 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And when we wander, we think up solutions to complex ideas or problems. 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For more to help you thrive, go to focusonthefamily.com. I'm Jim Daly.
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4: This is America in the Morning from Westwood One. Good morning, I'm John Trout. Coming up this half hour.
5: A busy day for President Trump as he meets with Ukrainian President Volodymyr Zelensky and Israeli Prime Minister Benjamin Netanyahu at the White House today. I'm John Stolness in Washington.
6: President Trump touting his tariffs at a GM plant in Michigan. I'm Clayton Neville.
7: President Trump is demanding the Senate skip its August break. Sagar Magani, Washington.
8: The office of Kentucky Republican Senator Mitch McConnell released an update on his health. Ed Donahue, Washington.
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13: I'm Gianna Gelosi. President Zelensky of Ukraine is going to be in Washington today, making the case that Russia is helping Iran. Fox's Jennifer Griffin.
14: Ukraine says it struck an Iranian ship in the Caspian Sea that was carrying military cargo, highlighting the growing Russia-Iran partnership and eliciting anger from Iran's foreign minister.
13: Israeli Prime Minister Benjamin Netanyahu is going to be in town, too.
15: The pair are expected to discuss the war in Iran and the next steps forward in this conflict. We know the New York Post reports that Netanyahu will share intelligence with the president about Pickaxe Mountain next to the Natanz nuclear facility.
13: That's Fox's Trey Yingston, Tel Aviv. Both Zelensky and Netanyahu will attend a funeral today for the late Senator Lindsey Graham at Washington National Cathedral. It's the start of 2 days of services with a burial tomorrow in Graham's home state of South Carolina. 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
4: This is America in the Morning. Here's AccuWeather.com meteorologist Matt Rindy.
16: Starting off in the west, there will once again be quieter weather with sunshine for most places and temperatures not too far from historical averages, with 80s and 90s in the north and warming to well over 100 in the southwest deserts. Like yesterday, the smoke from the enormous wildfires will spread through eastern Oregon and Washington into Idaho and Montana, and haze could even spread farther east into the northern plains. Despite any haze, it is going to remain quite hot in the north.

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3: It's 5 till. You're with America in the Morning. The plea continues. Savannah Guthrie publicly addresses her mother's abductors. Kevin Carr reports.
4: Savannah Guthrie has made another public plea to find her missing mother. On Monday, Guthrie took to Instagram with a message directed at those who abducted 84-year-old Nancy Guthrie.
5: It has been months since our mom was taken from us. Our family is in agony. We are in a nightmare that will not end. Nothing about our situation has changed.
4: Nancy Guthrie has been missing since the early morning of February 1st after she had gone to dinner with her family in Tucson, Arizona. Her doorbell camera captured the image of a masked figure during the night. While the investigation is still open, little is known about what exactly happened to Nancy Guthrie. Savannah Guthrie asked those responsible to, quote, do the right thing.
5: The world can be a cruel and unforgiving place, and I know that you have tried to do things the right way. So I'm asking you, begging you, to do the right thing now. Make the right choice. Help us find her. Tell us where to look for her.
4: The most recent development came in June when a note was sent to media outlets. The note implied that Nancy Guthrie had died and expressed regret, but offered no apology or indication of her location. Savannah Guthrie wrapped up her social media post with a call to put an end to the ordeal.
5: I truly believe it is never too late to do the right thing. Help us bring this situation to an end.
4: I'm Kevin Carr.
3: Outside a Los Angeles courtroom, L.A. District Attorney Nathan Hochman says singer David must stand trial in the killing of a 14-year-old Celeste Rivas Hernandez.
6: She has held him to answer for first-degree murder with the special circumstances of lying in wait, doing this crime for financial gain, and murdering a witness to an investigation. David Anthony Burke has also been held to answer for the mutilation of the remains of Celeste Rivas Hernandez.
3: Los Angeles District Attorney Nathan Hochman. Prosecutors have presented sufficient evidence for the vocalist, known as David, to stand trial on those charges that he fatally stabbed and dismembered a 14-year-old girl who threatened to expose their clandestine relationship. We'll follow the case here. America in the Morning for Tuesday, July 28th, 2026, is produced by Tom Cusick. I'm John Trout. This is Westwood One.
7: I'm Nicole Murray with Your Money Now. The FAA says that seats on hundreds of Boeing 737 MAX jets registered in the U.S. may require inspections in case they were incorrectly installed and need to be fixed. If not corrected, the seats could injure passengers and crew members during an emergency landing or block the aisle and slow an evacuation. Oil prices have dropped this morning by more than 2% after a pause in fighting between the U.S. and Iran held for a third straight day. West Texas Intermediate at $80 a barrel, Brent at $86. SpaceX has now erased more than $1.2 trillion in market cap since its high price of $225.64 in June. The amount lost is almost exactly the value of Elon Musk's other company, Tesla, whose shares just fell to near one-year lows. Yesterday, SpaceX fell for the 13th session out of the last 16, shedding more than 1%. Futures are mixed after an Asia chip stock sell-off. Dow futures up by more than 100 points. That's Your Money Now.
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9: Saying goodbye to a late senator.
10: I'm Dave Anthony, Fox News. They'll do that this morning and then this afternoon in Washington, honoring Lindsey Graham. In about a half hour,
11: a hearse will bring Graham's flag-draped casket here. It's one final visit for Graham to Capitol Hill. They will honor him with a ceremony in the rotunda.
10: That's Fox's Chad Pergam at the Capitol, where senators may vote later today on a Russia sanctions bill Graham had been pushing. The Republican hoped it could end the war in Ukraine, and Graham discussed it with NATO's leader before he died. Mark Rutte just told Fox.
12: Ukraine is exceeding our expectations. And what we now need

0: Clear, breezy, 57 tonight. Wednesday, sunny, high about 85 degrees. Thursday, sunny, 86. Douglas County's news team with all the local news and information on the morning report beginning at 7.
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3: Cancel your vacation. Good morning, I'm Gordon Deal, along with Nicole Murray, on this Tuesday, July 28th. Glad you could be with us. Here's what we have for you this hour.
4: President Trump is calling on Senate Republicans to delay their summer recess until they pass his voting bill.
3: Encouraging signs of diplomacy for the U.S. and Iran, with each side taking a break from attacks for three straight days.
4: More than a quarter million customers without power in the Midwest after severe storms, which included a tornado in Wisconsin.
3: And why it's time to bring back corporate retreats.
5: Well, I think we're just in this moment where a lot of workers are feeling lonely on the job. This is partly because of the remote and hybrid thing, but also, you know, we're just not doing as many after-work activities like happy hours. And I would argue that that's kind of a bummer, right?
3: Callum Borchers at the Wall Street Journal on designing retreats like a kid's birthday party so nobody gets lonely or drunk. It's now been 3 days since the U.S. and Iran have carried out attacks on each other, a window that reportedly has helped diplomacy in resolving the most pressing issue of their conflict, restarting shipping through the Strait of Hormuz. The Associated Press reports that mediators led by Qatar and Pakistan were working to bridge the gap between Washington and Tehran to return to an interim ceasefire deal that had collapsed after exchanges of fire. President Trump on Air Force One was asked about reports of dwindling stockpiles of weaponry.
6: We have a lot of the mid-level stuff, too. I mean, more than we could ever use, no matter what. But we have a lot. I'd like to have more, to be honest. But so much was given to Ukraine by Biden.
3: Iran and Oman huddled throughout the weekend and into yesterday to hammer out an arrangement for ships to safely pass through the critical waterway. The Wall Street Journal says Iran and Oman were still far apart on some issues, including whether to charge fees for transit. But both sides said there was progress for the first time since their most recent exchanges of fire. President Trump wants Senate Majority Leader John Thune to keep the upper chamber in session until Senate Republicans pass his voting restrictions bill. They're due to begin summer recess on August 7th. He made the demand in a post on Truth Social. The bill would require proof of citizenship and voter identification to vote in federal elections while dramatically scaling back mail-in voting ahead of the 2026 midterms. Thune wouldn't rule out canceling the Senate recess, but suggested he would only do so if there's a realistic path to pass the Save America Act.
7: The Democrats, this is something that they're salivating over the opportunity to have as a talking filibuster. So that isn't the best path in my view. And frankly, I don't think we probably have the votes in the Senate among Republicans even to get on a talking filibuster. But I do think we have a possibility through budget reconciliation.
3: Separately, the Trump administration yesterday asked the Supreme Court to allow federal agencies to implement an executive order that would restrict mail-in ballots and create lists of people deemed eligible to vote ahead of the November midterms. Should Americans vote with full confidence about safety and security in the November midterm elections? We ask that of our next guest, Charles Stewart, political science professor at the Massachusetts Institute of Technology and director of the MIT Election Data and Science Lab. Charles, how do you process arguments from each side?
8: Yeah, I process it in a couple of ways. One is I understand why people have those attitudes. Like everything else in politics these days, a lot of attitudes about election integrity, election administration are partisan coded. And so that's part of it. The other part is just someone who, you know, studies election administration a lot, observes it a lot, talks to election administrators a lot. And I can talk for a long, long time about the various ways in which elections are secured, and that the empirics are such that election fraud is very rare, and even more rarely affects the outcomes of elections.
3: Yeah. All right. So, devil's advocate.

0: I'd say there's still issues, allegedly, in Maricopa County, Arizona, and aha, look what just happened in New Jersey. To that, you'd say what?
1: Well, those are two things. I mean, Maricopa County, there's been a lot of things said about Maricopa County, against which there have been countless hand audits of all sorts of procedures and outcomes in Maricopa County, and no one has found anything. In the case of New Jersey, I mean, I think New Jersey is an interesting case where there were non-citizens put on the voter rolls through the Department of Motor Vehicles. It's actually not clear how many actual non-citizens were put on the voter rolls, but it was clear that there was an error in transmitting data, and so there was the possibility that several hundred, if not several thousand, non-citizens were put on the rolls, and that some of them voted. We will find out in the next few weeks, I hope, how many of those people were actually non-citizens, both when they registered and when they voted. I think it's important to note that in the context of 7 million registered voters in New Jersey, we are talking about less than something like 0.001% of people who are on the voter rolls. Doesn't excuse the errors that were made, and I think there were some mistakes in the follow-up in New Jersey, but again, nothing that would have affected the outcomes, I think, you know, and in fact, the errors were caught, and they're being addressed.
0: We're speaking with Charles Stewart, political science professor at the Massachusetts Institute of Technology, also director of the MIT Election Data and Science Lab. So come November, do you have full confidence that things are on the up and up when it comes to elections?
1: Well, I do, and you don't have to trust me. I mean, if you do have doubts, state and local officials have ways that voters can verify. They can watch logic and accuracy testing of the voting machines. In many states, they can actually observe the voting and observe the counting and observe the procedures. You can take a look at the voting rolls and you can check them out for yourselves. So citizens do have a role in, kind of trust but verify.
0: How do you do that, by the way? I wasn't aware of that. What could I, as a citizen, do on electric? I could stand there and watch the processor unfold? What do you mean check voting rolls? How would I do that?
1: Well, so there are many things here. With respect, I mean, the easiest thing to do, the most direct thing to do, is to call your local election office and say, I want to observe what happens when you prepare your voting machines to vote, for instance. It's called logic and accuracy testing, and as a general matter, that's open to the public. So that's one thing. The second thing, and I don't know, for instance, in New Jersey, states have different laws, but all states have some law that allows observers to observe the process.
0: Thanks, Charles. Charles Stewart, political science professor at MIT. 14 minutes now after the hour on This Morning, America's First News.
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4: We don't take sides. 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
5: Thanks for being with us. Police in Seattle now say at least three people were involved in a gunfight that killed three and wounded as many as five others Sunday evening at an annual food festival. A 15-year-old was detained and charged with three counts of first-degree assault. A toddler was among the injured, sustaining wounds that were not life-threatening. Seattle Mayor Katie Wilson.
6: Police continue to look for a third possible suspect. And please, we're still seeking more information, so if you have information, call the tip line.
5: In court documents, investigators said there were at least two other people involved in the likely gang-related gunfight, a 19-year-old man who died at the scene, and another person whose identity is unknown. Among the dead is 44-year-old Carlos Villaba, father of three, who died at the scene, and 56-year-old Ashley Whitehead, a mother of two adult daughters. She had just moved to Washington a year ago from Alabama. She died in surgery following the shooting. Vendors were allowed to return to the campus yesterday to collect their equipment. This portion of the program is brought to you by Incogni. 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Here's Nicole Murray.
4: And now, the three big things you need to know. Number one.
7: Discussions over the Strait of Hormuz continue as Iran's foreign ministry said it has held talks with its Omani counterparts. President Trump speaking aboard Air Force One.
8: I have a lot of patience. I have plenty of time. Plenty of time. Their whole shoreline's wiped out. The strait is in very good shape. And we're talking right now. You know, they wanted to talk.
7: The U.S. said it is keeping tabs on progress of the discussions in the Middle East.
4: Number two.
7: President Trump is demanding that Senate lawmakers not break for summer recess until Republicans pass his voting restrictions bill. Florida Republican Senator Rick Scott on ABC News.
9: My mom wouldn't let us go out on the weekend until we got, clean the house. It's the sort of same thing here. We know, people all across the country, Republicans, Democrats, Independents, want secure elections. So we've got to do everything we can to get the Save America Act passed. We've got to have voter ID to vote.
7: Also, the Trump administration is asking the Supreme Court to allow federal agencies to implement an executive order that would restrict mail-in ballots.

0: Number three.
1: The man convicted of murdering four University of Idaho students is asking a court to let him withdraw his guilty plea and go to trial. ABC News legal analyst Brian Buckmeyer explains the uphill battle ahead for Brian Koberger.
2: The criminal justice system loves finality. And so making this argument, unless there's something very bizarre and very strange, I don't see Brian Koberger taking back or being able to take back this plea.
1: Koberger is claiming his attorneys manipulated him into making the deal. A tornado has struck northeastern Wisconsin, knocking out power for more than 50,000 customers. Kathy Zink lives in Menasha.
3: I headed down to the basement with my kitty, and when I come up, it's like a war zone here.
1: Officials say there were no reports of fatalities or injuries as of yesterday evening. TSA has a reminder for travelers amid the busy season. A personal hammock is allowed through security checkpoints.
4: Oh.
1: Yeah, just, you know, a little fun fact.
4: Who knew?
1: Yeah, because they're saying all the seats and stuff throughout the airport super busy, so you'll see people tie up.
4: Oh.
1: And, like, it's just about finding a place to rest in between and before
4: flights.
1: In
4: the airports.
1: Yeah. Yeah.
4: That's how crowded things are these days. You got to bring your own hammock.
1: Yeah.
4: To hang out in the airport.
1: Which is a pain, because then you got to carry it with you your whole trip, though.
4: Yeah, you got to fold it up properly the whole bit. Thanks, Nicole. 22 minutes now after the hour.
5: That'll be $84.52.
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10: 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Well, the New York City Board of Corrections has its latest reform to try to get people off the criminal path. It's a stupid one, too. They want to scrub the word inmate from all of its jail regulations. What will they call inmates or convicts now? They're going to call them persons in custody. In other words, a euphemism that really doesn't change the nature of what that criminal did. It all goes back to 2021, when New York City began to try to get rid of the word inmate from the board's minimum standards. It's crazy. They say people in DOC, Department of Corrections custody, are first and foremost, well, their crime is not their defining feature. Yeah, I've heard that before. You know, like Ted Bundy's defining feature was not that he was a serial killer. Well, I don't think that makes any sense, and I don't think that does the inmates or convicts any good. For Northwest Reports, I'm Lars Larson.
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12: Good morning from the Seven Feathers Casino Studio. KQEN forecast sunshine about 84 this afternoon. Going to be clear, breezy, 57 tonight. Wednesday, sunny, high about 85 degrees. Thursday, sunny, 86. 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
4: Glad you're with us. About 3 out of 4 Americans lack the wealth needed to prosper in today's economy. That's according to a new benchmark analysis from Vanessa Wong, personal finance reporter at MarketWatch. Vanessa, what are we learning?
13: So anyone who follows personal finance content,

0: content online often will run into these videos about how important it is to reach your first $100,000 invested. It's this benchmark at which maybe you'll see your assets compounding at a rate that will feel really meaningful and will be doing a lot more work for you than you can contribute in yourself into your savings or your investment accounts. And I almost feel bad saying this because reaching this six-figure milestone is obviously very wonderful and important, and you can't get to the next milestone without crossing 100 grand first, but it's not what it used to be. And so what I mean by that is that this milestone was popularized in the 1990s by Berkshire Hathaway's Charlie Munger, and he was saying you have to get to the first 100 grand, and after that you can ease off the gas a little bit, which, you know, for many people that means maybe easing your savings rate a little bit so you have, you know, don't have to invest as aggressively to build your wealth. The thing is, that was a long time ago, right? Mm-hmm. So, if you think about what $100,000 meant, like 3 decades ago, it was about 2.5 times the median household income of 40 grand. And by 2024, having 2.5 times your income invested meant not having 100 grand saved, but $210,000 saved. So it's just a matter of inflation, right? Like, what is the milestone at which, like, it will grow to a meaningful amount to, like, support the quality of life that you need to build wealth that's meaningful in today's dollars. And so I think the next question was, well, if it's not 100 grand now, then what is it?
1: Yeah.
0: And I think for a lot of folks who are perhaps new grads looking for some sort of like benchmark about where, you know, what should I aim for? And these are not like, it doesn't have to be the bottom line of what your goals are, but I think it's useful to have something to set your sights on so you know what the target should be, you know, ish.
1: We're speaking with Vanessa Wong, personal finance reporter at MarketWatch. The story is called For Young Investors, $100,000 was once the gateway to wealth. Today, it's double that. I can see, too, it's easy to feel defeated, right, when you hear these numbers and realize you're not there. What do you do? Just save something, right? Automate saving somehow.
0: Right, exactly. So let's say you want to have, let's start with that old threshold, right? Like $100,000. To reach $100,000, you'd have to invest about $500 a month for 10 years. As we established, that might not take you as far as you want. If you want to reach $250,000 in 10 years, households would need to invest about $1,000 a month, right? So if you're a two-income household, that would still be about $500 per month per worker if you're both working. There's another threshold, but it's kind of almost too aspirational for households in their 30s. But another financial planner said that many households, once they cross the $500,000 threshold, then they really feel like they can ease off the gas, as Charlie Munger was saying.
1: Thanks, Vanessa. Vanessa Wong, personal finance reporter at MarketWatch. 30 minutes now after the hour on This Morning, America's First News.

0: of the bill say would allow industries like dairy, aquaculture processing, controlled environment agriculture, and more to access the program.
1: The H-2A program that currently exists is a seasonal guest worker program. In certain parts of this country, it doesn't make any difference what you're doing. The work's there every day, whether it's harvesting a crop or pruning and preparing them for the next crop. So the biggest issue is having year-round workers.
0: The Securing Agriculture's Workforce Act would also codify the Department of Labor's recent reforms to the Adverse Effect Wage Rate, better known as AWER. A host of ag groups have applauded Thompson's legislation, including NASDA, the Western Growers, U.S. Apple, and others. For more, pnwag.net. And Oregon counties will receive more than $52 million in federal payments in lieu of taxes or PILT funding for 2026. That announcement came from Senators Jeff Merkley and Ron Wyden. For more information, pnwag.net.
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4: I'm CJ Papa. Flag-draped casket will carry the remains of Lindsey Graham to the Capitol one final time.
5: They will honor him with a ceremony in the rotunda. Graham is neither lying in state or honor in the rotunda. His family preferred a private service. This is the first time Congress has honored someone in the rotunda without lying in state or honor.
4: Fox's Chad Pergram at the Capitol begins at 10 a.m. Eastern. President Trump, Israel's Prime Minister Benjamin Netanyahu, and Ukraine's leader Vladimir Zelensky all attending Graham's funeral later this afternoon. He died earlier this month at the age of 71. Now, the president is also meeting separately at the White House today with both of those leaders. Gas down a penny overnight. For a gallon of regular, $4.10, that from AAA. 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
8: Thanks for spending time with us. Welcome into Tuesday, July 28th. Gordon Deal with Nicole Murray. Some of our top stories and headlines: Qatar and Pakistan trying to close the gap between the U.S. and Iran after the collapse of their interim ceasefire. More than 300,000 power outages in the Midwest this morning, mostly in Illinois, following severe weather. New York City officials, citing structural concerns, have now shut down another Manhattan office tower being converted into apartments. Funeral services in Washington today for South Carolina Senator Lindsey Graham. And the 16-year-old lifeguard in California who did what others could not to rescue a 10-year-old. That story in about 20 minutes. 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At a time when many employees feel lonely at work, companies need to consider unconventional fixes to their corporate retreats. Ideas from Callum Borchers, who writes the On the Clock column at the Wall Street Journal. Cal, why restart them?
9: Well, I think we're just in this moment where a lot of workers are feeling lonely on the job. This is partly because of the remote and hybrid thing, but also, you know, we're just not doing as many after-work activities like happy hours. And I would argue that that's kind of a bummer, right? And so maybe one of the solutions here is actually to do some of these corporate offsites that I think most of us would agree can be a little cringe-inducing, right? They can be a little awkward, but yeah, maybe we need to push through that and find a creative solution to actually make some bonds with

0: our coworkers.
1: Wow. So before we get to that, you referenced just here, like the decline in happy hour get-togethers. Is that because we work so much, or because the hybrid schedule has changed things, so we're not in the office ready to punch out at 4:59 p.m.? What has happened here?
0: Yeah, those are factors. I would add to that, you know, some young professionals feel like they really want to have more of a clean separation between their work and their personal lives, right? And so the happy hour kind of blurs that line in a way that they're not interested in. We also have all been reading sort of broad scale. Americans are drinking less, right? So I think sort of these alcohol-infused get-togethers are kind of in decline, you know, in that way as well. I think even over the longer run, too, I think this is a positive development. You know, obviously more fathers are more active in family life these days than they were 20 and 30 years ago. So instead of hanging back after work to go drinking with coworkers, you know, they're going home to share the parenting duties, as I would argue they ought to. But these all contribute to maybe a little less camaraderie in the office.
1: Yeah. We're speaking with Callum Borchers. He writes the On the Clock column at the Wall Street Journal. This piece is called Don't Kill Corporate Retreats. Make them more like a kid's birthday party. As we can imagine, and as you point out, companies have concerns here regarding perhaps bad behavior. So how do you make it more like a kid's birthday party where, you know, you might reduce the loneliness or, you know, not have concerns over alcohol? What can you do?
0: Exactly. Yeah, this is the needle to thread, right? Because you mentioned some of those risks. You know, you get let's get a harbor cruise together, right? You know, it can be an HR violation waiting to happen, you know, where you think, okay, let's do something active. You know, the corporate ski retreat or the golf outing, those are kind of classics, but they're kind of intimidating if you're not good at those sports. So one solution that more businesses are trying is picking kind of what sounds like a almost 10-year-old's birthday party activity, right? Let's go to the arcade. Let's go paddle boating. Let's do something super silly. I ran into companies that were doing like potato sack races or egg and spoon races as if we were all at like third grade field day here, wow. Gordon, you know. And so, but the idea was almost pick something kind of ridiculous where there isn't going to be a ringer, right? Like who practices these things? So nobody's going to be like really good or really bad. Everybody's going to kind of be in it together.
1: Okay.
0: And it ends up just being kind of like this fun bonding exercise. At least that's the theory of it.
1: I thought it was interesting you said even a retreat that is a flop can have some benefits. How so?
0: I thought that was funny. It's sort of maybe not the first choice that you would ask for, but I suppose if everybody's commiserating over how lousy the retreat is, that could bring people together. I got to give credit to Michael Norton at Harvard Business School for pointing that out. But you know, he has studied how even sort of like these corny corporate rituals, you know, much as people might kind of roll their eyes at them, they do actually, you know, show that people can work better together. I mean, I read another study from Brigham Young University where, you know, people, coworkers played video games together and then in a measurable way had higher productivity after the fact. So it can sound sort of silly, but this is the sort of thing that some scientists have studied and been able to document.
1: And sometimes it's just easy to exceed expectations, right? If we're all thinking, oh, a corporate retreat, come on.
0: Well, exactly, right? When you go in kind of thinking, oh boy, this is going to be a drag, and it turns out to be, oh, not so bad. You know, that is kind of a low bar, so it's easy to kind of pleasantly surprise people.
1: Thanks, Cal. Callum Borchers, he writes the On the Clock column at the Wall Street Journal. 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Coming up next, Squirrel versus Baseball Grounds Crew in Detroit.
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6: Thanks for spending time with us. Welcome into Tuesday. It is time now for the mic drop with this morning's Dom Savino.
7: Good morning, Gordon. The Detroit Tigers and the Baltimore Orioles met up for a baseball game last night, but the best athlete on the field was not a ball player. It was a squirrel. Yes, a rogue black squirrel spent two innings on the field, earning instant celebrity, and even better, running circles around the groundskeepers. More on that in a sec. The squirrel first popped up near third base, and he got the A-list treatment. Not only did the squirrel have a million-dollar view, he even made a new friend. Orioles third base coach Buck Britton tossed the trespasser a few sunflower seeds, which seemed to go down smooth. Fast forward to the seventh inning, and it was time for the big finish. The squirrel had made its way to the right field corner and was on the field of play. So, a dozen members of the Tigers grounds crew had to come out and end the fun. But that was easier said than done.
8: The squirrel's free once again. Hemmed in. No, I won't be hemmed in. I have freedom on my mind. Trying to go between the legs, and eventually he gets away again and hops through the towel. And up through another towel. The force field is activated.
7: Jason Benetti with a call on Tigers TV. Eventually, a grounds crew member was able to trap the squirrel in a towel. The fans booed as the rodent was removed from the field.
6: That was some exceptional elusivity from the squirrel. Wow.
7: Yes, 100% agility for quick, sure on that one.
6: Quick and fast. You know, not the same thing, Dom. You can be quick but not fast. You can be fast but not quick. The squirrel had both tools.
7: That's for sure.
6: Man.
7: Yeah. Five-tool talent and probably truly a better athlete than some of the players on the field.
6: Okay.
7: Some of the burly sluggers on the field.
6: Okay. Not getting paid as much.
7: That's for sure.
6: But got his money's worth last night. I like how you specified once the squirrel entered the field of play, now they had to take action.
7: Yes.
6: It was cool while the squirrel was hanging out on the third base line by Buck Britton there, the coach. Mm-hmm. And I guess he was eating some of those seeds. I didn't actually see the squirrel eat the seeds. He ate the seeds.
7: Went to town.
6: That's impressive. So he got a free meal. He got great seats, but then just pushed it too far when he went down the right field line and got on the field to play.
7: And probably shelter. Probably a night in jail last night. So shelter.
6: True.
7: Some more food.
6: Yeah.
7: Good deal.
6: That's not a bad thing. Not a bad way to see a game.
7: Note to self.
6: Too funny.
7: Gordon, Kentucky Fried Chicken is finger-licking good. But we'll see if the Colonel's personal stuff will pop your wallet as well.

0: Yes, a collection of personal artifacts from the real Colonel Harlan Sanders will go up for auction today in Shelbyville, Kentucky. Now, a disclaimer, the auction does not include any buckets of chicken. You have to go to a KFC for that. But there is plenty of good stuff inside. They include Sanders' signature bow tie, handwritten recipes, letters from U.S. presidents, even keys to some 20 American cities. The auction runs through the end of the month.
1: Wow. Yeah. I could see, like, Kentucky residents be interested in this. Mm-hmm. I'm not sure, like, everybody else.
0: You don't think so?
1: I don't know. Yeah, I guess I have my doubts.
0: KFC's popular.
1: I know.
0: Don't sleep on it.
1: No, okay, fair. I just think it's, let's just say the majority of merch, I think, will go to local Kentucky residents who have a tie in probably some way to Shelbyville or something like that.
0: Gotta get you a bucket, though.
1: But no bucket?
0: No, it's sold separately.
1: Well, you show up in person for the auction. You're not going to get a bucket?
0: You would think.
1: Come on. Thanks, Dom. 13 minutes now in front of the hour on This Morning, America's First News.
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1: Thanks for being with us. Welcome into Tuesday. Getting set to travel this summer? The Points Guy has a list of essentials to pack so you can better protect your trips and peace of mind when you're on vacation. Number one, passports. Absolutely critical when traveling abroad, even to Canada. One expert goes so far as to say store it in a radio frequency identification blocking wallet in your backpack. Another keeps her passport in a hidden compartment in a backpack. Another note on passports, be sure to print out a copy of the

0: informational page and any visas in the passport, just in case. You might keep the printed copies in your bag and photographs of them on your phone as well. Number two, backup credit cards. One expert likes to have one in his passport holder and several in his primary wallet, but there are also two backup wallets with cards kept separate from luggage at all times, so there's always a card to use. And number three, global entry card. Got to have it. Did you know that you can be denied access to global entry lanes if you don't have your physical card on you? Some airports, especially those at Canadian border crossings, will demand to see your physical card. 8 minutes now in front of the hour on this morning. Once again, here's Nicole Murray.
1: And now, the three big things you need to know. Number one.
2: Iran and Oman have hosted discussions regarding reopening the Strait of Hormuz, as the vital waterway remains a main issue in the war. This comes as the U.S. and Iran have halted attacks for the last 3 days. New Hampshire Congresswoman Maggie Goodlander doubting if the Iran war is worth it.
3: We're in a situation in which the president has created a crisis for the global energy economy, for hardworking people here at home who are feeling the pain of this war every day.
2: Qatar and Pakistan are trying to bridge the gap between the U.S. and Iran.
1: Number two.
2: Seattle police say they are searching for a third shooter that was allegedly involved in a gunfight that killed three people and wounded five others, including a toddler. Assistant Chief of Investigations Nicole Powell.
4: At this point, we believe this could be gang-related. There were two groups firing in the area near the armory during the bite of Seattle. We believe two of the individuals were associates with each other.
2: A 15-year-old has been detained and charged with first-degree assault. The other alleged 19-year-old shooter died at the scene.
1: Number three.
2: Record-setting wildfires continue to burn out of control across areas of France and Spain. The French president said the blazes are the country's toughest situation since World War II. The fires in France have burned more than 285,000 acres. A 7.1 magnitude earthquake has struck southern Japan this morning. Officials say a tsunami advisory has been issued. Republican Ohio Governor Mike DeWine told ABC News that the Trump administration's plan to ramp up arrests and deportations of Haitian migrants is a mistake.
5: We've seen Springfield really come back in the last few years. One of the reasons they've come back is because of the Haitians who came there to work. They filled jobs that were not being filled. They've opened businesses. They've bought homes and rehabbed them. They've been a real force for good in the community.
2: More than 300,000 people from Haiti are set to lose temporary protected status today. A University of Georgia study says that 74% of people find ghosting to be more painful than being dumped.
0: Wow.
2: Yes. Absolutely.
0: Just cut off communications altogether.
2: Right. No explanation. Yeah. No reason why it didn't work.
0: Right.
2: My mom always used to say, if you're old enough to date, you got to be old enough to end it with someone.
0: Oh, Mom.
2: I know. So wise.
0: Nicely played, Mom. 6 minutes in front of the hour.
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2: I'm Nicole Murray with your money now. Oil prices are lower this morning by at least 1% after a pause in fighting between the U.S. and Iran held, raising hopes for a de-escalation in the Middle East conflict that has upended energy supplies. West Texas Intermediate up to $81 a barrel, Brent at $87. June's Federal Open Market Committee meeting ended with a much shorter statement from the Federal Reserve, with Chairman Kevin Warsh not giving a forecast on the outlook for rates. FedWatch predicts that the odds of a rate hike have increased to around 38%. That's up from 16% last week. Similarly, another Kalshi contract asking when the next Fed hike will be shows a 68% chance of one

0: taking place this year. Johnson & Johnson said it will pay an estimated $5.5 billion to resolve tens of thousands of lawsuits alleging its baby powder and other talc products caused ovarian cancer. J&J said the settlement covers about 76,000 claims. Futures are mixed as strong earnings bolster the market. Dow futures are up by more than 300 points. That's your money now.
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3: Thanks for joining us. A frantic rescue unfolded at a Santa Cruz beach in California when a child was swept into a powerful tsunami-like waves, prompting a teenage lifeguard to dive into the life-threatening surf. Fox News says the lifeguard, whom witnesses said carried out one of the most heroic rescues they'd ever seen, was identified as just a 16-year-old high school student. His name is Ryder. The young child Ryder rescued is believed to be about 10 years old. Video capturing the terrifying rescue shows multiple beachgoers along with a second lifeguard trying to enter the water. Many appear to be quickly overwhelmed as the massive waves engulfed everyone. Wave after wave, though, Ryder appeared to strategically gulp air before ducking beneath each crashing breaker and then emerge each time, still gripping tightly to the child. The lifeguard ultimately pulled the boy to shore. He was evaluated by paramedics. For Nicole Murray and Dom Savino, I'm Gordon Deal. 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
4: Paying tribute to Lindsey Graham. I'm Dave Anthony, Fox News.
5: He was a great guy. He was a great politician, actually. People don't understand he really was. He was able to bring people together.
4: President Trump a short time ago on Fox and Friends as a flag-draped casket carrying the late senator goes to the U.S. Capitol this morning.
6: Note that he is not lying in state or honor, but they're doing a special ceremony in the rotunda for Lindsey Graham. They've never done it this way before.
4: Fox's Chad Pergram at the Capitol.
6: We expect this ceremony to only go for about 30 minutes. They will then take the casket out, put it back in the hearse, and then go out to the National Cathedral.
4: That is where there's a funeral President Trump will speak at this afternoon. Ukraine's President Volodymyr Zelensky and Israel's Prime Minister Benjamin Netanyahu will also attend. And this morning, both leaders will meet with President Trump at the White House. First, Zelensky talking about the Russia war, then Netanyahu discussing the Iran conflict. The president also tells Fox he's still hoping for a deal with Iran, but if talks fail, the U.S. attacks will be worse.
5: I would say in 2 hours, most of the bridges, the major

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3: Vacation plans on hold. Good morning, I'm Gordon Deal, along with Nicole Murray. On this Tuesday, July 28th, glad you could be with us. Here's what's up this hour.
4: President Trump wants the Senate to delay its August recess until his voting bill gets passed.
3: More than a quarter million customers without power this morning in Illinois, Wisconsin, and Indiana following severe storms.
4: Seattle police say they are now seeking a third suspect in connection with a deadly shooting at a weekend food festival.
3: And creating a prenuptial agreement to protect against a spouse who cheats with an AI chatbot.
5: So even though this is appearing in some infidelity clauses and prenups, the lawyer said that this has largely been untested in court. So it's really not clear yet how this will show up or hold up. And in general, infidelity clauses are hard to enforce. So this could be even more challenging since we're not talking about a person.
3: Kelsey Villamis at Business Insider on the newest prenup provision. It's now been 3 days since the U.S. and Iran have carried out attacks on each other, a window that reportedly has helped diplomacy in resolving the most pressing issue of their conflict, and that's restarting shipping through the Strait of Hormuz. The Associated Press reports that mediators led by Qatar and Pakistan were working to bridge the gap between Washington and Tehran to return to an interim ceasefire deal. Javed Ali is Senior Director of Counterterrorism at the National Security Council.
6: We're looking at the potential for perhaps a diplomatic breakthrough. But again, if talks break down, if the Iranians start to try to impose costs on the U.S., then we're going to go back to the fighting we've seen the past couple weeks.
3: Iran and Oman, by the way, met over the weekend and into yesterday to hammer out an agreement for ships to safely pass through the critical waterway. Iran's foreign ministry said yesterday that the U.S. had exchanged messages with Tehran, but wouldn't call it negotiations. But the foreign ministry otherwise gave a rare positive assessment of diplomatic efforts, saying there was progress, especially over the weekend with Omani officials. Police in Seattle now say at least three people were involved in a gunfight that killed three and wounded as many as five others Sunday at an annual food festival. A 15-year-old was detained and charged with three counts of first-degree assault. A toddler was among the injured, sustaining wounds that were not life-threatening. In court documents, investigators said there were at least two other people involved in the likely gang-related gunfight, a 19-year-old man who died at the scene, and another person whose identity is unknown. Nicole Powell is the assistant chief of investigations.
7: At this point, we believe this could be gang-related. There were two groups firing in the area near the armory during the Bight of Seattle. We believe two of the individuals were associates with each other.
3: Among the dead is 44-year-old Carlos Villaba, a father of three who died at the scene, and 56-year-old Ashley Whitehead, a mother of two adult daughters. She had just moved to Washington a year ago from Alabama. She died in surgery following the shooting. Capitol Hill now. President Trump wants Senate Majority Leader John Thune to keep the upper chamber in session until Senate Republicans pass his voting bill. They're due to start summer recess on August 7th. The bill would require proof of citizenship and voter identification to vote in federal elections while scaling back mail-in voting ahead of the 2026 midterms. Florida Republican Senator Rick Scott.
8: My mom wouldn't let us go out on the weekend until we got, clean the house. It's the sort of same thing here. We know, number one, people all across the country, Republicans, Democrats, Independents, want secure elections. So we've got to do everything we can to get the Save America Act passed. We've got to have voter ID to vote.
3: Majority Leader Thune, by the way, wouldn't rule out canceling the Senate recess, but suggested he would only do so if there's a realistic path to pass the Save America Act. Separately, the Trump administration yesterday asked the Supreme Court to allow federal agencies to implement an executive order that would restrict mail-in ballots and create lists of people deemed eligible to vote ahead of the November midterms. 11 minutes now after the hour, on This Morning, America's First News.

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4: Thanks for joining us. Welcome into Tuesday. 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The conflict with Iran cut off a key transit route for oil supplies and ignited a new wave of global inflation, but the U.S. economy avoided becoming a major casualty. Here's Jeffrey Bartesh, reporter at MarketWatch. Jeffrey, how did we avoid it?
5: Well, as we know, inflation did soar again after oil prices rose once the U.S. got involved in the new conflict with Iran. But the U.S. economy is not as dependent on oil anymore as it used to be. And, of course, we're now the world's biggest producer. So we actually take in a lot of money from oil as well. So the inflation issue has been a bad one for the U.S., but that aside, the economy, most parts of the economy are working okay, or pretty well, I would say.
4: Including auto sales, right?
5: Yes, and auto sales are a big tell because it's a huge expense, obviously, and people aren't going to buy new cars unless they feel comfortable they're going to still have a job, they're going to be able to make their car payments. So auto sales have been surprisingly strong this spring. Now, one caveat there is tax refunds were bigger than usual. That could play a role. Another aspect, too, is that people are waiting longer to buy a new car. Sometimes you wait long enough, that old car has got to go.
4: Discuss consumer spending here more broadly, plus business investment, as you tackled in your piece.
5: Yeah, well, consumer spending is really what drives the U.S.

0: at Market Watch. The story is called Iran War Hasn't Hurt the U.S. Economy Too Badly. As you point out, too, the danger's not over here. Explain that.
1: We've seen this before with the in 2022 with the Russian invasion of Ukraine. It's eventually investors get kind of like they just kind of see past the conflict. Oil prices came back down then, and of course they came back down from where they were a few months ago. And so far, they've gone up a little bit, but they're nowhere near where they were several months ago. So we're still paying more than we'd like to for gasoline, but not as much as we were 2 or 3 months ago.
0: Explain, too, the AI infrastructure build-out and the impact that's having on inflation.
1: Well, companies are building out AI data centers. Data centers require concrete and building materials and lumber and things like that. Then, of course, you need new chips, you need memory. So this all this demand, companies are spending trillions of dollars on this stuff. So this is a lot of money that's ending up in the U.S. economy. It's sloshing around. It's helping to drive things forward. But at the same time, it's probably pushing up inflation. We're starting to see that, for example, Apple raised prices on the iPad and a few other their products because the cost of chips and memory become so expensive. So right now, AI is actually boosting inflation a little bit. But it's also adding to the strength of the U.S. economy.
0: And then the economy in general, when we talk about Americans and their spending, is this wealthy folks versus lower-income folks at this point, or is it still the K-shaped economy in full effect?
1: There's always been some aspect of this that the wealthier people are going to spend more, and that's clearly the case right now. But if you look at the data, it's pretty clear that spending is pretty broad-based, and people on lower income levels, they're still spending, but they're more choosy. They're looking for deals. And one thing that probably has kind of gone unnoticed is that a lot of older Americans, baby boomers retiring, look at what's happened to the stock market. These people become some of the wealthiest people in the history of the world as retirees. And the truth is, a lot of these older people are starting to give money back to their kids. Maybe they don't give their kids all that money anytime soon because they're still living a good life. But we're already seeing a massive generational transfer of wealth from older people to younger people. That's probably what's helping to sustain consumer spending.
0: Thanks, Jeffrey. Jeffrey Bartash, reporter at MarketWatch. 19 minutes now after the hour. On This Morning, America's First News, here's Nicole Murray.
2: And now, the three big things you need to know. Number one.
3: Discussions over the Strait of Hormuz continue, as Iran's foreign ministry said it has held talks with its Omani counterparts. This news comes as the U.S. and Iran have held off on exchanging attacks for the last 3 days. President Trump denying that he held off conducting a major U.S. strike on Iran because of low weapons inventory.
4: We have a lot of the mid-level stuff, too. I mean, more than we could ever use, no matter what. But we have a lot. I'd like to have more, to be honest. But so much was given to Ukraine by Biden.
2: Number two.
3: President Trump is demanding that Senate lawmakers not break for summer recess until Republicans pass his voting restrictions bill. New Hampshire Congresswoman Maggie Goodlander.
5: This bill is a really pernicious attempt to disenfranchise eligible voters, which is why we're continuing to fight and to make the case that this is just not what our country needs right now.
3: Also, the Trump administration is asking the Supreme Court to allow federal agencies to implement an executive order that would restrict mail-in ballots.
2: Number three.
3: The man convicted of murdering 4 University of Idaho students is asking a court to let him withdraw his guilty plea and go to trial. ABC News legal analyst Brian Buckmeyer explains the uphill battle ahead for Brian Koberger.
6: The criminal justice system loves finality. And so making this argument, unless there's something very bizarre and very strange, I don't see Brian Koberger taking back or being able to take back this plea.
3: Koberger is claiming his attorneys manipulated him into making the deal. Kentucky Senator Mitch McConnell's office has released a health update, saying he is still not ready to return to in-person work at the Capitol. McConnell said he has been in rehabilitation care after a fall at his home last month. The World Cup may be over, but trends from the tournament are still emerging. Yahoo.com reports that there was a spike in hobosexuals in World Cup host cities. This is when someone swipes on a dating app with hopes of matching and finding somewhere to stay for the night.
0: Wow.
3: Yeah.
0: hobosexuals.
3: Right. So, like, if I matched with you, we met up, it's like, ooh, like, you kind of turn into a free place to stay versus booking a hotel kind of thing.
0: Wow, with the intent of maybe hooking up also?
3: I mean, yeah, I'm sure that is definitely on a lot of people's minds as well.
0: Hence the word sexuals after hobo.
3: Correct. But finding that place to stay is their first top priority.
0: I need a shelter.

0: there, but I also need a little like on the side. Is that what you're saying?
1: Right.
0: Something it's like that.
1: Two for one deal.
0: World Cup hobosexuals. Got it. Thank you, Nicole. 22 minutes after the hour.
2: That'll be $84.52.
3: Perfect. 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Mom, why do you always check your phone before we pay?
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0: Thanks for joining us. On the tech front, AI chatbots are redefining infidelity as prenups for marrying couples expand to include AI relationships. It's a story by Kelsey Villamis, senior reporter at Business Insider. Kelsey, set the scene.
12: Well, I had heard from a cyber relationship expert that people had started thinking about this. So I talked to prenup lawyers who said, yes, this is coming up. Clients are coming in and they're saying this is either an issue that's happened in our relationship or something that could happen and we want to prepare for it in our prenup. So basically that they're adding provisions that instead of just, you know, what happens if your partner cheats on you with another person, what happens if they engage sexually or romantically with an AI?
0: Jeez, what does this language read like?
12: Yeah, it's interesting. One example provision that a prenup lawyer sent to me basically says, you know, included in the definition of infidelity is knowingly and intentionally engaging with an artificial intelligence chatbot, virtual companion, avatar, or similar AI-powered system for the primary purpose of establishing or maintaining a romantic or sexual relationship. And then it goes on to define some of those exchanges, which could be sexually explicit messages or images, sexual role play or cyber sex, and various things of that nature.
0: Boy, so are there legal questions still around this?
12: Yes. Yeah, so even though this is appearing in some infidelity clauses in

0: prenups. You know, the lawyer said that this has largely been untested in court. So it's really not clear yet how this will show up or hold up. And it'll depend on the state. And in general, infidelity clauses are hard to enforce. So this could be even more challenging since we're not talking about a person. But one way to do it is to focus on any finances that are spent. So if someone's spending thousands of dollars on an AI companion, that would be a clearer way in.
1: We're speaking with Kelsey Vlamis, senior reporter at Business Insider. The story is called The Next Prenup Provision: What Happens If Your Spouse Cheats on You with AI? This, I guess, speaks to the loneliness epidemic.
0: Definitely. There's been a lot said about the loneliness epidemic, and I think one measure of what's going on is just the growth in popularity of AI companion apps. So you have Replica is one, Eva AI is one, where people can go on, create a person, a companion to talk to. And it really, a lot of people are engaging in these with these chatbots as relationships, either girlfriends or boyfriends or things like that. So, I mean, it's clear that people are turning to other places for human connection.
1: Yeah. And explain to the survey you looked at from Indiana University on how we feel about this in general.
0: It's interesting because everybody kind of has different ideas of what counts as cheating. And I think we think of emotional cheating is a gray area where people might have different lines. And when it comes to chatbots, it's the same thing. But this specific survey found that 61% of people believed that it was possible to cheat on your partner with AI, either through exchanging sexual messages with the person or having a romantic or the chatbot or having a romantic relationship with it.
1: Jeez, I guess setting boundaries here, that's got to be a thing, or at least a consideration.
0: Absolutely. The prenup lawyers I spoke to said that while, yes, obviously a prenup agreement should be enforceable in court, that's the goal, that largely the benefit of it for couples is that you're setting boundaries in your relationship before you enter that relationship. And this is honestly very relevant when it comes to AI, since this is so new. Some people might be surprised to learn that their partner thinks talking to an AI could be considered cheating. And other people might say, yeah, of course that's cheating. So it is just one thing that couples, through a prenup agreement or not, can just talk about in advance and get those boundaries set and make sure they're on the same page.
1: You know, broadly speaking, I thought it was interesting you said toward the tail end of your story that most prenups are never litigated.
0: Yeah, it's interesting. Really, a prenup, the goal of a prenup is to avoid a big fight in court. So instead of having to litigate it, you know, present your case in front of a judge, have the judge rule, the goal of a prenup is that, you know, if a marriage ends, both parties say, well, we have this prenup, we agreed to this, this looks great, and their lawyers can just figure out the terms to settle on their own.
1: It's Kelsey Vlamis, senior reporter at Business Insider. 30 minutes now after the hour on This Morning, America's First News.

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This is the early report. Crews of the Douglas Forest Protective Association are completing mop-up of the Northside Fire near Sutherland. DFPA update said at approximately 3 p.m. Monday, responders from DFPA, Sutherland Fire Department, Fair Oaks Rural Fire Department, Oakland Rural Fire Protection District, and the Douglas County Sheriff's Office were dispatched to a three-acre grass fire located near the 2,000 block of Northside Road. Due to quick response, the forward spread of the fire was quickly knocked down. The fire was confirmed to be 5.53 acres in size when mop-up began. Cause of the Northside fire remains under active investigation. The Castle Fire, burning in the Umpqua National Forest, now listed at 1,500 acres, with 0% containment as of Monday night. UNF update said the CIMT California Team 3, integrated with an international CIMT team, has assumed command of the fire. Moderate temperatures have aided in overnight recovery and moderated fire growth in the morning hours. Firefighters are using tactics and strategies that provide the highest likelihood of success while mitigating risks to responders in this steep terrain. Crews and heavy equipment continue to strengthen direct and indirect lines where they can be defended and successfully contain the fire. All other fires that were started by lightning passing through the area on July 22nd are in contained, controlled, or out status. The forest is in high fire danger, public use restriction stage 2, with an

0: exemption for campfires and Forest Service constructed rings in designated recreation areas. Fires in wilderness are prohibited. Industrial fire precaution level increased to level 2, effective on Monday. The Umpqua National Forest has implemented a closure order due to the Castle Fire. UNF updates that all National Forest System roads, lands, and trails are closed beginning at National Forest Service Road, National Forest Road 28, from the junction of NFSR 2823 to Fringe Junction and NFSR 2823, or the area known as Little Black Rock and Castle Creek. The closure orders also close South Umpqua Falls and Day area along NFSR. The closure is necessary to protect the public and provide a safe environment for firefighters. The closure will remain in effect until conditions allow for safe reopening. The closure map posted at 541radio.com. Additional details on the closure are available at a link we have with this story at 541radio.com. The Douglas County Commissioners are responding to those opposing last week's resolution regarding sanctuary status in Douglas County. Information from Chief Public Information Officer Tamara Howell said because the county has received notice of potential litigation, it's a longstanding practice of Douglas County not to comment on matters that are pending or recently anticipated to become the subject of litigation. We'll have more on that on the Morning Report at 7.
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0: In sports, the season has come to an end for the Roseburg Dr. Stewarts. They fell to Hillsdale Merchants in the American Legion State Tournament last night, 17-3. KQEN weather, sunshine, and about 84 today. 60 now at News Radio, 93.9 FM and 1240 KQEN.
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4: Thanks for spending time with us. Welcome into Tuesday, July 28th. Gordon Deal with Nicole Murray. Some of our top stories and headlines: Qatar and Pakistan trying to close the gap between the U.S. and Iran after the collapse of their interim ceasefire. More than 300,000 power outages in the Midwest this morning, mostly in Illinois, following severe weather. Funeral services in Washington today for South Carolina Senator Lindsey Graham. Ford Motor is now competing to build the Army's next tactical truck for the battlefield. And the missing dog from Nebraska reunited with its owner after 5 long years, located more than 600 miles away in Indiana. That story in about 20 minutes. On the health front, your mouth may reveal exceptional details about your health and the diseases that shape how you age. Laura Landreau, contributor to the Wall Street Journal, says to better understand those connections, scientists are studying how issues that start in the mouth may contribute to chronic inflammation elsewhere in the body. Laura, take us through it.
5: Well, you know, the problem is really that inflammation in the body is something that's linked to so many problems that we have, so many diseases of aging, diseases of heredity, cancer, diabetes, heart disease. And the mouth, which a lot of people probably don't realize, is actually a source of that inflammation. The gum disease that people get, periodontitis, and you'd be surprised how many people have it. Those bacteria, it's not that they're marching around your body causing disease. It's that what they're doing is they're triggering your immune system to respond. And in turn, that causes this kind of chronic and systemic inflammation that leads to other diseases. So that's the connection that scientists are really trying to dig into. They're not going to say that your gum disease is going to cause your diabetes or your heart disease, but they are linking this inflammation to that disease process. So the idea is to, A, not gum, you know, get gum disease in the first place, but then really, you know, try to figure out how to scale it back, how to prevent it from recurring once it's treated. And those are the challenges.
4: Jeez. All right. So this periodontitis, how popular is it among us?

0: Well, you know, all those things they've always told you about, you know, brushing and flossing, boy, you know, you really have to do it. And I think the CDC says nearly half of all adults that are 30 years and older have some form of periodontitis, and that's the most serious type of gum disease. You know, people often start out with gingivitis, and then if it isn't taken care of, it progresses to that. But, you know, the older you get, you know, close to 60% of those 65 or older have some level of this disease, and that's just when you're vulnerable to all these conditions, you know, that can dramatically affect how long you live. And even if you're not living, you know, a shorter lifespan, you're not maybe going to be as healthy if you have all these diseases.
1: Speaking of the 65 and older crowd, this could be problematic for another reason, and that's that there's essentially no dental care insurance, right?
0: No, I mean, and that's what these experts are warning about. You know, there's studies that actually show how much better people do. Like, for example, if you're put into the hospital, if you've had a dental check before you've gotten to the hospital and any issues have been addressed, that you might not have as bad of an outcome as if they hadn't been addressed. And I think there's probably enough evidence of this from studies that people have done that people are now really advocating to get some of that dental coverage in there.
1: We're speaking with Laura Landreau, contributor to the Wall Street Journal. The story is called Your Mouth Could Hold the Secrets to a Longer and Healthier Life. Another hurdle in all this, record systems. What, we're not sharing, the doctors aren't sharing info with one another?
0: Well, you know, we all know that everybody now has an electronic medical record, pretty much everybody. You've got your MyChart, you've got your doctor's portal. But dentists and doctors have always tended to keep separate types of records. In fact, dentists and doctors, as you know, have also had separate training, and they weren't ever in great coordination with each other. And I think one of the pushes is now to get them to coordinate better. I feel that a shared electronic medical record is one way to do that. And there's actually one company out in, I think it's based in Henderson, Nevada, called PDS. And they, you know, they have business and administrative support services for a lot of dental and primary care practices. And they all use that Epic health system that's very popular. And so what they're trying to do with their practices, and they're also working with dental schools like the University of Michigan, is to have dental and medical providers really collaborate around that shared patient record. And patients, too, could see both their records together and maybe learn something about how better oral care could help them with their diabetes or their heart disease.
1: Yeah. And that PDS, that's not the only company kind of, I don't know if they've been in this space, but there are startups getting in this space, correct?
0: Well, a lot of the startups they're looking at the therapeutics, you know. First of all, obviously, AI is always in the middle of everything now. And, you know, they're looking at AI to analyze all this data that's coming out of patients' mouths. You know, looking at, you know, developing things like smart dental filling materials and looking at ways they can read x-rays more carefully and get a broader idea of what's being shown.
1: Thanks, Laura. Laura Landreau, contributor to The Wall Street Journal. 20 minutes now in front of the hour. On This Morning, America's First News. Coming up next, embracing the worst aquarium ever.
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9: 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Welcome into Tuesday. 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
10: Good morning, Gordon. It's not easy for singles looking for love. Between the apps and the weirdos, it can feel daunting to keep track of it all. That's why young adults are looking to data to decide if their dates actually went well. The Wall Street Journal reports singles are so burned out, they're relying on spreadsheets to provide insights on every meetup with a potential boo. They're calling these folks spreadsheet singles or love hackers. They've emerged from a generation where dating apps bombard you with an unlimited number of potential partners and where digital dating can hide some red flags. Texas branch strategist Peyton Knight tells the Journal she thinks dating has to feel corporate to be effective. Jeez. She created a spreadsheet to organize info about the men she's dating, and it allows her friends to chime in with their own feedback. She sold this template online, by the way. More than 10,000 people have purchased it at 10 bucks a pop. California Youth Program Coordinator Carolyn Travis uses an app to assess compatibility. She made a profile that includes her core values, and now she uploads info collected from every interaction with a partner. The app generates a connection score.
9: Wow. Higher than 7.5 or whatever probably is good or something like that?
10: Yes.
9: Jeez.
10: Out of 1 to 100. So I guess if you get a 75, maybe not good in school, but should be good in dating.
9: Man.
10: Depending on what you're looking for, I guess.
9: How about her friends get to chime in?
10: Yeah.
9: So they just tack in. They just fill in the cell, like on the Excel spreadsheet or something like that, right?
10: Yep, they have access to it.
9: Charming, good-looking, didn't hold the door open, you had to split the meal even though he asked me out, blah, blah, something like that.
10: One of the guys in there, her friends reminded her that she was asked to FaceTime the guy's mom on the second date.
9: Wow!
10: Yeah. So it can be useful feedback for friends.
9: Okay.
10: Yeah.
9: That would indicate seriousness early on, right? Or seeking mommy's approval.
10: It would indicate something. I don't know if seriousness is it. Yeah, what are you going to do, Gordon? Mm. Making lemonade out of lemons. That's what a museum in Massachusetts is doing after it got a brutal review. The New Bedford Whaling Museum tells the history of America's whaling history with all sorts of exhibits you'd expect to find in a whaling museum, including room-sized whale skeletons. Well, back in 2020, a visitor was not thrilled. They posted a one-star review on Google with three simple words: worst aquarium ever. Yeah, the museum did not have any live animals back then, so yeah, it was not a good aquarium. The bad review has since become something of folklore for museum staff, but now it's even more. The museum

0: started selling merchandise branded with that iconic and ironic review, and it is flying off the shelves. Merch orders are up more than 250%. They're selling out of everything from T-shirts to tote bags, all with one star on it and the words, worst aquarium ever.
1: Nicely played.
0: Yeah.
1: Good stuff.
0: Wow. Oblivious party of one.
1: Yeah. Worst aquarium ever, and it was not even an aquarium.
0: Mm-hmm.
1: Okay. Way to embrace that.
0: Yeah.
1: Thank you, Dom. 13 minutes now in front of the hour on This Morning, America's First News.
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11: There's a lot happening in the world, and sometimes it can leave us feeling overwhelmed, even powerless. 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
13: Taking the day's information and helping you make sense of it all. 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
1: Thanks for joining us. Getting set to travel this summer. The Points Guy has a list of essentials to pack so you can better protect your trips when you're on vacation. Number one, passports, obviously, critical when traveling abroad, even when traveling to Canada. One expert goes so far as to store it in a radio frequency identification blocking wallet in his backpack. Another keeps her passport in a hidden compartment in her backpack. Another note on passports, be sure to print out a copy of the informational page and any visas in the passport just in case. You might keep the printed copies in your bag and photographs of them on your phone as well. Number two, backup credit cards. One expert likes to have one in his passport holder and then several in his primary wallet. But there are also two backup wallets with cards kept separate from luggage at all times, so there's always a card to use. And number three, that global entry card. Did you know that you can be denied access to global entry links.

0: lanes if you don't have your physical card on you. 8 minutes now in front of the hour on this morning. Once again, here's Nicole Murray.
1: And now, the three big things you need to know. Number one.
2: Iran and Oman have hosted discussions regarding reopening the Strait of Hormuz as the vital waterway remains a main issue in the war. President Trump while aboard Air Force One.
3: They want to meet and we're meeting. We'll see what happens. There's a chance we can make a deal. Without what we did, they wouldn't even be talking to us.
2: This comes as the U.S. and Iran have halted attacks for the last 3 days.
1: Number two.
2: Seattle police say they are searching for a third shooter that was allegedly involved in a gunfight that killed 3 people and wounded 5 others, including a toddler. Mayor Katie Wilson.
4: Police continue to look for a third possible suspect. And please, we're still seeking more information. So if you have information, call the tip line.
2: A 15-year-old has been detained and charged with first-degree assault. The other alleged 19-year-old shooter died at the scene.
1: Number three.
2: Record-setting wildfires continue to burn out of control across areas of France and Spain. The French president said the blazes are the country's toughest situation since World War II. The fires in France have burned more than 285,000 acres. A 7.1 magnitude earthquake has struck southern Japan this morning. Officials say a tsunami advisory has been issued. A tornado has struck northeastern Wisconsin, knocking out power for more than 50,000 customers. This resident lives in Menasha.
5: I just wanted some rain, Lord, not this.
6: It was intense. A lot of noise.
2: Officials say there were no reports of fatalities or injuries as of yesterday evening. Today, co-anchor Savannah Guthrie is asking for information regarding her 84-year-old mother, Nancy Guthrie, who disappeared from her Arizona home nearly 6 months ago.
7: I truly believe it is never too late to do the right thing. Help us bring this situation to an end.
2: The Guthrie family has offered a $1 million reward for information. The Wall Street Journal reports that Chipotle founder Steve Ells spends 2 hours on breakfast every single morning.
0: Doing what?
8: Allegedly eating, I don't know.
0: Like one fraction of an ounce at a time with his fork, or he eats 15 sandwiches? Like
8: He takes that time to decompress, of mentally prepare every single morning. I'm just kind of curious who has that much time in the morning.
0: That was going to be my question exactly. You're the CEO.
8: I mean,
0: your fork down and get to work and solve some problems. No,
8: that's right.
0: Good for him, I guess. 6 minutes now in front of the hour.
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1: Budge Willis, a missing dog, has been reunited with his Nebraska family 5 years after he vanished when he was finally found behind a truck stop hundreds of miles away. The New York Post says Immaculata Jackman was heartbroken when her dog, Chong, escaped from her home in Lincoln. 5 years later, a friend sent Jackman a social media post saying Chong had been found behind an Indiana truck stop about 640 miles away. Jackman reached out to the Hendricks County Animal Shelter to claim her long-lost pup, but she learned that someone had microchipped Chong. The staff told Jackman they had contacted the person who microchipped the pooch to pick him up, but said if they didn't respond in 3 days, the shelter would be able to release Chong. And after that grace period passed without a response, Jackman was able to re-adopt her pup, with Chong cuddling with his owner and barking with joy. That'll do it for this hour. For Nicole Murray and Dom Savino, I'm Gordon Deal. 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
3: He's at the Capitol one last time. I'm Dave Anthony, Fox News, but this time, late Senator Lindsey Graham arrived in a hearse.
4: Ready, step.
3: And just minutes ago, a military honor guard carried his casket, draped with an American flag, up the 34 steps into the U.S. Capitol.
4: He was a great politician and a great gentleman.
3: That's what President Trump tells Fox and Friends, and he'll speak at Graham's funeral this afternoon at Washington's National Cathedral ahead of, right now, is a ceremony in Washington honoring Graham at the Capitol. Two world leaders will also attend Graham's funeral later today. Ukraine's President Volodymyr Zelensky and Israeli Prime Minister Benjamin Netanyahu both meet with President Trump this morning. First, Zelensky right now.
5: After Ukraine launched attacks on Iranian shipping in the Caspian Sea, both wars feel closer together, with the U.S. and Ukraine having launched attacks against a common enemy, Iran. Ukraine said the ship was carrying military equipment between Iran and Russia.
3: Now, that's Fox's Lucas Tomlinson of the White House.
5: We all remember the contentious Oval Office meeting last year, President Trump telling Zelensky you don't have the cards right now, after boosting his drone production from thousands to millions in a year, after launching deep strikes into Russia, and now this Iranian ship. Some experts think Ukraine has a nice hand right now.
3: Tonight, Zelensky plans to meet with senators who may vote on a bill Graham was pushing before he died to impose new sanctions on Russia. The Netanyahu-Trump meeting will be next hour as they try to prevent Iran from getting a nuclear weapon, and they'll discuss Pickaxe Mountain, where Iran may be storing more equipment.
4: We took out their nuclear sites, and we'll have to take out Pickaxe if we don't make a deal.
3: And the president again warned to Fox, if talks with Iran break down again, the U.S. attacks will be worse, going after bridges and power plants. There's

0: bubble in Japan. After an earthquake hit the Kumamoto region, the USGS says it was a magnitude 6.8. The prime minister reports there are collapsed buildings. Some people are injured, others need rescue, and there's damage to roads and bridges and power blackouts. 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
0: On Wall Street, the Dow and the NASDAQ are going in different directions. The Dow surging up 361 points, but the NASDAQ is dropping 278. The S&P 500 down 16 points. Boeing's stock is up almost 4% despite some negative news. The airplane manufacturer's second quarter earnings showed a bigger than expected loss, and Fox's Ashley Strohmeyer reports.
2: Hundreds of the Boeing 737 MAX jets need to be fixed after the FAA revealed on Monday that seats were incorrectly installed, saying they received, quote, a report that certain passenger seat assemblies were not correctly installed in the seat tracks. The FAA warned that the current seats were in danger of hurting passengers on all 69 track-mounted passenger seats for over 400 planes.
0: Now an update on a long legal battle.
3: Johnson & Johnson, which spent more than a decade fighting claims its talc-based baby powder caused ovarian cancer, has agreed to pay $5.5 billion to resolve remaining related lawsuits. The company saying Monday it's reached this agreement with firms representing plaintiffs in the roughly 76,000 outstanding claims. The deal must be accepted by 95% of the ovarian cancer claimants before it becomes final. Johnson & Johnson calls the claims meritless, but says it's willing to settle in order to get closure. It won a significant victory last week when a federal judge questioned an individual plaintiff's ability to prove that talc specifically caused their ovarian cancer. Lillian Wu, Fox News.
0: Oil prices are down more than 1% as the U.S. and Iran pause and fighting continues. WTI is back down to about $81 a barrel. Brent crude has dropped to 86. Last week, it hit 100 again as fighting it raged again. Gas prices, they surged back up recently as well. But this morning, regular is down a penny. AAA's national average, just under 410 per gallon. I'm Dave Anthony, and this is Fox News.
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5: 7:05, along with the resources of 541radio.com, the 541 Radio app. I'm Kyle Bailey with Joey Kieran and Greg Michaels. We are Douglas County's news team. Forecast sunny, about 84 today. Increasing clouds, 56 tonight. OPB reports Oregon wildfires have exploded with no signs of slowing down. Crews of the Douglas Forest Protective Association completing mop-up of the north side fire near Sutherland, and the Castle Fire burning on the Umpqua National Forest now at 1,500 acres. Joey Kieran will have sports, talk about the Doc Stewarts bowing out of the state tournament, and more to cover. Our morning conversation at 8:30, live from Music on the Half Shell. We begin the Morning Report in 1 minute.
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3: 707, 58 degrees. 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This is the morning report. OPB reported Oregon wildfires have exploded with no signs of slowing down. More than 1.3 million acres of active wildfire is burning across Oregon in 34 major blazes. The Bench and Beachcomb fires, which exploded over the weekend near Warm Springs and Madras, combined to grow to 40,000 acres and have burned six homes. That brings the total number of homes lost in fires this year to 20, a number likely to increase. Meanwhile, new fires in eastern Oregon have roared to mega fire status rapidly, including the nearly 200,000-acre Big Grass fire and the 131,000-acre Coleman Creek fire. As of late July of this year, it's shaping up to be a historic year for wildfires and a tough year for wildland firefighters. So far, the state has seen 76 large fires, the second highest number of burned acres by this time of year in Oregon's recorded history. The first place for sheer number of acres burned by late July goes to 2024, record-setting fire year that saw 79 fires by this time of year. Now, as of Monday afternoon, more than 6,200 people were under Level 3 go-now evacuations in the state. Another 26,000 were under lower levels of evacuation. The Oregon Department of Environmental Quality issued an air quality advisory Monday due to multiple wildfires burning in southern, central, and eastern Oregon. The advisory in effect for Baker, Crook, Gilliam, Grant, Harney, Jefferson, Malheur, Morrow, Umatilla, Union, Wallowa, Wasco, and Wheeler counties until further notice. Intermittent smoke and downgraded air quality are possible in Deschutes, East Douglas, Hood River, Northern Jackson, Northern Klamath, Lake, and Sherman counties. The Oregon Department of Transportation is advising drivers to check road conditions before traveling in parts of eastern or central Oregon. Wildfires burning near Interstate 84 between Baker City and Ontario have closed the freeway in that area, but they did reopen it Monday evening. And transportation officials said parts of the freeway could open or close with little notice as fire conditions are changing rapidly. Wildfires have also closed parts of U.S. 20 and U.S. 26 east of the Cascades. That's a picture of what's going on around the state. Here in Douglas County, crews of the Douglas Forest Protective Association completing mop-up of the north side fire near Sutherland. DFPA update said at approximately 3 p.m. Monday, responders from DFPA, Sutherland Fire Department, Fair Oaks Rural Fire Department, Oakland Rural Fire Protection District, and the Douglas County Sheriff's Office were dispatched to a 3-acre grass fire near the 2000 block of Northside Road. Due to the quick response, the forward spread of the fire was knocked down quickly. The fire was confirmed to be 5.53 acres in size when mop-up began. Cause of the Northside fire remains under active investigation. Information on current restrictions on DFPA-protected lands are posted in a link with this story at 541radio.com. Castle Fire burning on the Umpqua National Forest, now listed at 1,500 acres with 0% containment as of Monday night. UNF updates that the Complex Incident Management Team, California Team 3, integrated with an international CIMT team and has assumed command of the fire. Moderate temperatures have aided overnight recovery and moderated fire growth in the morning hours. Firefighters are using tactics and strategies that provide the highest likelihood of success while mitigating risks to responders in this steep terrain. Crews and heavy equipment continue to strengthen direct and indirect lines where they can be defended and successfully contain the fire. All other fires that were started by lightning passing through the area on July 22nd are contained, controlled, or in out status. The forest is in high fire danger. Public use restrictions stage 2, with an exception for campfires and Forest Service constructed rings in designated recreation areas. Fires in wilderness are prohibited. Industrial fire precaution level increased to level 2 effective on Monday. Updates on the fire posted in a link with this story at 541radio.com. The Umpqua National Forest has implemented a closure order due to the Castle Fire. A UNF update said all national forests

0: System lands, roads, and trails are closed, beginning at National Forest System Road 28 from the junction of NFSR 2823 to French Junction and NFSR 2823, or the area known as Little Black Rock in Castle Creek. Closure order is also closed south Umpqua Falls and Dayuse area along NFSR 28. Closure is necessary to protect the public and provide a safe environment for firefighters. Closure will remain in effect until conditions allow for safe reopening. We've got the closure map posted with our story at 541radio.com, and additional details on the closure are available through a link with our story as well at 541radio.com. Now, into other subjects besides fires, the Douglas County Fair opening in just over a week. Greg Michaels has more.
1: Fair fun and freedom is the theme for this year's fair. 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Headlining entertainment includes the Challenge of Champions bull riding event on Wednesday, country singer Aaron Lewis on Thursday, hip-hop legend Tone Loc on Friday, and country favorite Nico Moon on Saturday. 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They're $35 each, and reserve seats are sold out for Aaron Lewis. Carnival presale tickets are $35, which is a saving of $10 through August 5th. 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Children ages 12 and under are admitted for free. 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Buses run every 15 minutes on Saturday and are available at Roseburg High School and the first student bus slot in the Green District. 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
0: 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The KQEN Cultural Spotlight, Music on the Half Shell, features Bella Rain tonight. The 19-year-old self-taught guitarist, vocalist, and songwriter was born in the North Carolina mountains and blends Americana, Southern rock, indie folk, and improvisational jam music. Concert begins at 7 at the Nichols Bandshell in Roseburg Stewart Park. It's the 6th concert in the 8 concert summer series. Attendees can put out blankets or chairs ahead of time. Long list of food vendors will have dinner items available, or concert goers can bring their own meal along with wine or beer. Complete information on Music on the Half Shell is available and a link with this story at 541radio.com. Across the region, local nonprofit organizations are expanding STEM and educational opportunities for teachers, students, and their communities, and more. To support these efforts, the Pacific Power Foundation has awarded over $340,000 in grants to 93 organizations across Oregon, Washington, and California. A release from the utility said the grants support an array of projects that inspire career readiness, improve literacy, and empower skill development. Pacific Power President and Foundation Director Ryan Flynn said, quote, "When we invest in organizations that provide STEM and educational opportunities, we're investing in the future of our communities." Flynn said, quote, "These programs provide meaningful hands-on experiences that can change a student's trajectory." The Pacific Power Foundation's education and STEM grant cycle is just one of several funding opportunities throughout the year. Interested organizations may apply for the arts and culture grant cycle on the foundation's website by September 15th. In Douglas County, 3 nonprofit organizations received a grant. Glide Revitalization was given $7,500 to provide essential school supplies for K-12 students at no cost. Umpqua Valley Farm to School received $7,500 for their Garden for Everyone program. And the Winston Area Community Partnership getting $5,000 for their Please Be Seated program. The Winston Library's summer reading program wraps up today. Plant a Seed, Read is the theme. Magic Show for Children will be held this afternoon at 1. 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Roseburg police charged a man with second-degree counts of burglary, theft, and criminal mischief on Saturday. An RPD report said at 2:50, officers contacted 56-year-old Walter Byers and a 49-year-old woman regarding a previous incident where Byers had allegedly damaged a lock to the shed at a business in the 1800 block of Northeast Diamond Lake Boulevard, then took items from inside. The woman was reportedly at the business after hours, but was not involved in the burglary. Buyers admitted to the burglary, and the woman admitted to being at the business after hours. Officers recovered stolen property from the business at the couple's camp. Buyers was not taken to jail.

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2: From the Seven Feathers Casino Studios, taking a look at your sports headlines. Well, we are back from Medford after a couple of days down there for the AAA American Legion Baseball State Tournament, as the season has come to an end for the Roseburg Dr. Stewarts. After battling to the last out on Sunday night to keep their season alive, the Docs ran out of gas on Monday as the Hillsdale Merchants ran away with a 17-3 win in five innings. The loss eliminated the Docs from the AAA American Legion Baseball State Tournament, while the Merchants, they move on, and they get to face the Medford Mustangs today in an elimination game for both teams. Now, the Merchants, they took advantage of 10 walks issued by Docs pitchers and scored in every inning. Hillsdale put up four runs in the top of the first, but the Docs actually rallied with three runs in the bottom half of the first inning. It was 4-3 going to the second inning. Unfortunately, that's where the scoring stopped for the Docs Stewarts. Hayden Thompson and Amos Bowers both provided two hits in the game for the Docs. Thompson had an RBI double, and Bowers was 2-for-2 after entering the game midway through as a defensive replacement. The Dr. Stewarts finished the season with a 20-14 overall record. The team does have a large number of players that are eligible to return for next summer. The tournament does continue today. It'll run through tomorrow when a champion will be crowned. The Eugene Challengers eliminated the Corvallis Marketmen with a 9-1 victory earlier in the day yesterday. And the Tigard Barbers remained undefeated at the state tournament by defeating Medford 11-3 last night. Coming up today, the Mustangs and the Merchants square off at 3 o'clock with the loser done for the tournament. The winner moves on for a shot at a state title on Wednesday. And the Challengers are taking on the Barbers tonight at 7 o'clock. The Challengers must win that game to keep their season alive. The Barbers have already secured a berth in Wednesday's battle for the state championship crown. The Barbers are the defending state champions. So you can check out details on the state tournament at 541radio.com. We've got things up there, and we'll keep you posted throughout the rest of the state tournament. And then looking ahead, the Northwest Regional will be hosted in Medford as well. So the Mustangs, they would love to win a state title, but they don't necessarily have to win this one. They are hosting the Northwest Regional Tournament and will be automatically into that as well. But that'll be coming up August 5th through the 9th, and we'll keep tabs on that for you as well at 541radio.com. Well, the Big Ten Football Media Days are starting today in Chicago as the football season officially makes its return. The three-day event will highlight the Big Ten football teams and the conference. Today, the teams getting featured: Illinois, Iowa, Penn State, Rutgers, USC, and Wisconsin. The Oregon Ducks will be a part of Wednesday's group of teams. The live coverage of the Big Ten Football Media Days will be carried on the Big Ten Network. And finally, in some other news from the NFL, but off the field here, the wife of Kansas City Chiefs offensive coordinator Eric Bieniemy was shot Sunday night at the couple's home in Virginia. Jay Berman has more details.
3: Mia Bieniemy, who is 57, is hospitalized in stable condition. Eric was with the Chiefs earlier Sunday for the team's second practice of training camp. Officials say their son Elijah was arrested and charged with malicious wounding, use of a firearm in commission of a felony, and discharge of a firearm inside of a dwelling as a result of the shooting. The Chiefs said in a statement they are aware of the incident involving Bieniemy's family, but did not provide further details. Bieniemy rejoined the Chiefs earlier this year as their offensive coordinator, a position he previously held from 2018 to 2022. Jay Berman, Fox News.
2: And that is going to do it for your sports here at 17 and 45 past each hour on the Morning Report. KQEN News Time is 7:22. This sports report is

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4: 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Sunny, about 84 today. Increasing clouds, 56 tonight. Clouds for mid-morning tomorrow, gradual clearing, about 85. Clear on Wednesday night, down to 53. Thursday, sunny, 85. Friday, 90. And for the weekend, 83 on Saturday, actually cooling to 82 degrees on Tuesday. We're at 60 degrees now, KQEN News Time, 724 KQEN. 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Professor Bart McHenry with a birthday. Judah Sensaba with a birthday. Dave Lund with a birthday as well. And clear back over here, I've got one more that came in. 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We'll make sure it's heard on KQEN Birthdays in History.
5: It's July 28th, and this is your Fox Daily Snapshot. Today is National Milk Chocolate Day. From chocolate bars to many of our favorite baked goods, even as toppings on drinks, milk chocolate has been making our lives sweeter for hundreds of years. Swiss chocolatier Daniel Peter is believed to have made the first successful milk chocolate in 1875, which would go on to become the first commercially sold chocolate in the world. Also on this date, in 1868, U.S. Secretary of State William Seward announced the ratification of the 14th Amendment, which granted citizenship for all former slaves. And in 1933,
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5: The first singing telegram was delivered by a Western Union operator named Lucille Lips. She sang happy birthday to Mr. Rudy Valley. If it's your birthday today, you share it with Basketball Hall of Famer and former Senator Bill Bradley, born in 1943. I'm Tushar Saxena, and that's your Fox Daily Snapshot.
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1: I'm Komari with Your Money Now. Coca-Cola said it has resumed production of its Fairlife milk dairy beverages after a cyber attack forced it to halt operations at four plants across the U.S. The company said in a statement that it made significant progress in restoring service at the facilities. Coca-Cola added it does not expect the incident to meaningfully hurt its sales. Attorneys for the state of Tennessee told a jury that Meta Platforms leadership disregarded internal research about its Instagram platform's impact on teenagers as the company sought to maximize profit from young users. An attorney for Meta countered that the company has been transparent about the risks teens face on the platform. Delta Airlines said it made the same amount of money in the first and second quarters of 2026 from premium seating as it did from economy sales. This is a significant shift from just a few years ago, when airlines routinely gave first and business class seats away and free upgrades to their most loyal customers. Stocks are still mixed as the chip sell-off continues. The Nasdaq down by more than 300 points. That's Your Money Now.
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4: 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Sunshine, about 84 today. Increasing clouds, 56 tonight. Some clouds tomorrow early, gradual clearing, high about 85. Clear on Wednesday night, down to 53. Thursday, sunny, 85. Clear on Thursday night, down to 54. Friday, that is the hot day of the week, 90 degrees. Friday night, going to be clear, down to 56. Then the weekend cools down a bit. In fact, a little bit more than earlier expected. 83 degrees now on Saturday. 82 degrees expected on Sunday in the Umpqua Valley. National Weather Service saying that some forecast models for next week show the potential for hotter weather to return to the Umpqua Valley, but there's not total agreement on the models yet as to whether that might take place. 58 degrees now on the morning report, and it's 7:30.
5: Fox News, I'm CJ Papa. Tributes underway for the longtime South Carolina Senator Lindsey Graham. Military Honor Guard bringing his remains into the U.S. Capitol Rotunda one final time. That's inside. Lawmakers from both sides of the aisle and Vice President J.D. Vance, the Graham family, are there. Later today, the funeral where President Trump will honor Graham. President Trump earlier on Fox and Friends describing the new reality for Iran.
6: Their air defense, it's gone. All of their radar is gone. Most of their weaponry is gone. Most of their manufacturing is gone.
5: President Trump is meeting with Ukraine's leader Volodymyr Zelensky at the White House, and then Israel's Prime Minister Benjamin Netanyahu. Both are going to the Graham funeral later this afternoon. America's listening to Fox News.
4: 7:31, Kyle Bailey, Joey Kieran, Douglas County's news team. This is a morning report, back at it on a Tuesday morning, and Joey Kieran in a somewhat sleep-deprived state, I suspect.
7: It was a bit of a scramble to remember where all of my stuff was in my packed bag that I didn't get unpacked last night because it was late by the time I got home and I didn't want to do anything. So that, I still have the station rig because we had left my truck at my house, so I had to drive that home last night. It was late. I didn't want to have my wife help me shuffle cars back and forth. So just nothing was quite the way it usually is for me on a typical weekday morning. And so it was a little bit of scrambling to try and find this, try and find that. And that's what happens when you've lived the last 3 days in a hotel room. So
4: you mean, yeah, when you came back, you didn't thoroughly unpack your bag?
7: No.

0: It got set down. I plopped on the couch and I did tried to find the energy to actually sit and do the work that I needed to do, you know, driving back from Medford for a couple hours and doing a game earlier in the day, and then having to come home and sit down and get right back to work was really not high on my list of priorities. So chilled for a bit, talked to my wife a little bit, hadn't seen her in a couple of days, and then finally got to some work and then went to bed. And this morning, pulled out one of the outfits that I didn't get to wear while I was on the road because I packed for the possibility of being there through Wednesday, and pulled something out of my travel bag, grabbed some things, and couldn't find a hat that I wanted to wear, couldn't find, you know, my belt, And then, leaving the house, I'm driving away from my house and realize I'm not in my truck, so I don't have my garage door opener to close my door, so had to pull it up on my phone, on my app, so I could do it remotely, and as I'm driving in, and yeah, it's been a bit of a scramble this morning, but we're here, we're back from Medford, and unfortunately, that means the end of the baseball season, but you know, that's the way it goes. And now back into the regular routine here at the office.
1: Well, at least you got your garage door closed. The last time I had one of our company rigs or somebody else's or I don't remember what, I just drove off. And my wife told me later in the day that she got up and the garage door had been open for several hours because I didn't close it at all. So,
0: Well, as we learned earlier, you don't have the keypad on the outside.
1: Yeah, and, I know.
0: I'm assuming that means you don't have an app on your phone to be able to do it. So,
1: At one point I don't remember what happened because originally that was a simpler process. And then when I switched cars and got the new one, one of the aspects to it is with the 25 models, syncing your whatever garage door system in with your car is not as simple as it generally was. It certainly was really simple on the other car. That's one that I don't have either. But I have gotten used to going out the front door, and now that I have an actual key that works for it, after I broke the one and a half in the door, I seem to be getting in and out of the house okay. So.
0: Are we sure it's not like your wife sending you a message about, like, hey, you know.
1: Yeah, you can't get back in. Can't get in through the garage. You can't get in through the front.
0: Yeah.
1: So, happy to have the garage door. But, yeah, no, these trips, the sports aspect of this is interesting because, I'm used to trips where, you're gone for this many days and, this will happen. And there's always wrinkles and things that can come up. But to not know, I mean, when you talked about having to check out of your motel room and then check back into it later in the day, I hadn't even thought of that. That's like a new flexible wrinkle in life.
0: Yeah, that definitely made things a little bit confusing and a little bit more difficult. And then we won, and I believe they actually booked the hotel's rooms. I could have possibly stayed in Medford again last night, possibly. The team didn't. They came back, and I also wanted to come back home after that. No reason to stay in Medford an extra night, but they had booked it for two nights, and so then I was like, I checked in with the coach. They were getting pulling away from the stadium as I was still packing up my gear up in the booth, and I said, do I need to go back to the hotel and check out everything? Thankfully, I had packed up everything and had it all with me, so nothing was left in the room. But wasn't sure if I needed to go back and turn in my room keys or check out or anything. And he said, we're all good. You're good to go. So, that's always the fun wrinkle with these. You never know how long you're going to be there tournaments because of the double elimination fashion of it. So, yeah, it is one of those wrinkles that is fun to add into it, but it all worked out all right in the end. And, had a good time down there despite the unfortunate way things ended. And, there's the good expectation that it probably does not go your way. That's kind of going to be the case for most teams in the tournament. Unfortunately for the Docs, it ended in a really just disappointing way to see the season end, getting blown out the way that one finished out. So, but does not take away from what was a good season for a lot of young baseball players. They're a young group, and so excited to see what the future may hold.
1: All right, on we go. 7:30, 7:30 morning report.

0: Bill O'Reilly here, and I'm warming up. 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
1: 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On this Tuesday, writing in the Wall Street Journal, Holman Jenkins says that Americans need a place where they can get the truth. Well, yeah, but where might that be? Not by listening to the political parties. No way they are true seekers. Spin and self-advancement all day, every day. Newspapers? No. Many are going out of business because they're boring as well as deceitful. Tough combo. TV news? Come on. They have found fiscal magic by giving audiences exactly what they want to hear, true or not. I took note of liberal Tom Hanks mocking MS whatever. Thanks for some straight shooting, Tom. Do you think social media delivers the truth? It does not. The game plan there is slash and burn. The internet assassins understand it's cash for clicks, and gutter sniping delivers the clicks. Mr. Jenkins held up journalist Katie Couric as a truth teller. But when I tried to book her for the No Spin News, talk about the CBS chaos, she ran and hid somewhere in mid-Manhattan. Note for Holman. In order to report the truth, you actually have to stand up and state it. The media collapse has badly damaged the USA. No question. And that is the truth. 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
3: 740, now up to 61 degrees. 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This is the morning report. Crews of the Douglas Forest Protective Association are completing mop-up of the north side fire near Sutherland. DFPA update said at approximately 3 p.m. Monday, responders from DFPA, Sutherland Fire Department, Fair Oaks Rural Fire Department, Oakland Rural Fire Protection District, and the Douglas County Sheriff's Office were dispatched to a three-acre grass fire located near the 2000 block of Northside Road. Due to quick response, the forward spread of the fire was quickly knocked down. Fire was confirmed to be 5.53 acres in size when mop-up began. Cause of the Northside fire remains under investigation. Information on current restrictions on DFPA-protected lands are posted with this story at 541radio.com. The Castle Fire, burning on the Umpqua National Forest, now listed at 1,500 acres, with 0% containment as of Monday night. UNF updates that the Complex Incident Management Team, California Team 3, integrated with an international CIMT team, has assumed command of the fire. Moderate temperatures have aided in overnight recovery and moderated fire growth in morning hours. Firefighters are using tactics and strategies that provide the highest likelihood of success while mitigating risks to responders in this steep terrain. Crews and heavy equipment continue to strengthen direct and indirect lines where they can be defended and successfully contain the fire. All other fires that were started by lightning passing through the area on July 22nd are in controlled, contained, or out status. The forest is in high fire danger. Public use restrictions stage 2, with an exception for campfires and Forest Service constructed rings and designated recreation areas. Fires in wilderness are prohibited. Industrial

0: Industrial fire precaution level increased to level 2 effective on Monday. Updates on the fire posted through a link with this story at 541radio.com. Well, the Douglas County Fair just over a week away. Greg Michaels has more.
1: Fair fun and freedom is the theme for this year's fair. It takes place between Wednesday, August 5th and Saturday, August 8th. Headlining entertainment includes the Challenge of Champions bull riding event on Wednesday, country singer Aaron Lewis on Thursday, hip-hop legend Tone Loc on Friday, and country favorite Nico Moon on Saturday. 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They're $35 each, and reserved seats are sold out for Aaron Lewis. Carnival presale tickets are $35, which is a saving of $10 through August 5th. Admission to the fair is $10 for those ages 13 and over. Children ages 12 and under are admitted for free. Buses to the fair are free and will be available every half hour from 10 a.m. to 5 p.m. and every 15 minutes from 5 p.m. to 11 p.m. on Wednesday through Friday. Buses run every 15 minutes on Saturday and are available at Roseburg High School and the first student bus slot in the Green District. 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
2: In the KQEN Cultural Spotlight, In a Landscape, Classical Music in the Wild is an outdoor concert series where America's most stunning landscapes replace a traditional concert hall. A 9-foot Steinway grand piano travels on a flatbed trailer to state and national parks, urban green spaces, working ranches, and historical sites for classical music concerts that connect people with each landscape. A local concert is a fundraiser for the Umpqua Symphony Association and a tribute to Lauren Young. It'll be held at Mildred Knipe Memorial Park near Oakland on Thursday, August 27th at 5 p.m. To purchase tickets and get more information, you can go to a link that we have with this story at 541radio.com.
0: KQEN News Time. We're still at 744. Deputies of the Douglas County Sheriff's Office jailed a man for felony warrants on Friday night. DCSO reports that shortly after 11, deputy witnessed the 39-year-old at a business in the 500 block of Bear Creek Road in Curtin trying to start his bike. Deputy knew the man had warrants for his arrest. As he went to contact the suspect, the man took off running from the store. Suspect was located later with assistance of the Cottage Grove Police Department and was taken into custody. The warrants were for first-degree criminal mischief and fourth-degree assault. The man detained without bail. Sutherland Police jailed a man for two third-degree theft charges on Sunday afternoon. An SPD report said just after 3:50, the 36-year-old contacted near a store in the 600 block of East Central Avenue. He had allegedly stolen an alcoholic beverage and a bag of Cheetos from the business. The man trespassed from the location as well. He was detained without bail. KQEN News Time, 745, Douglas County's news team. This is the Morning Report.
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2: From the Seven Feathers Casino Studios, taking a look at your sports headlines. Well, the season has come to an end for the Roseburg Dr. Stewarts. After battling to the last out on Sunday night to keep their season alive, the Docs ran out of gas on Monday as the Hillsdale Merchants ran away with a 17-3 win in five innings. That loss eliminated the Docs from the AAA American Legion Baseball State Tournament, while the Merchants, they will advance and face the Medford Mustangs today in an elimination game for both teams. The Merchants took advantage of 10 walks issued by Docs pitchers and scored in every inning. Hillsdale put up four runs in the top of the first inning. The Docs actually responded and got three runs in the bottom of the first inning, made it a one-run ball game once again, but that's where the scoring stopped for the Docs Stewarts, who did not score the rest of the game. Hayden Thompson and Amos Bowers both provided two hits for the Docs. Thompson had an RBI double, and Bowers was two for two after entering the game midway through through as a defensive replacement. The Dr. Stewarts finished out the season with a 20-14 overall record. The team will have a large number of players eligible to

0: turn for next summer. The Eugene Challengers eliminated the Corvallis Marketmen with a 9-1 victory earlier on Monday, and the Tigard Barbers remained undefeated in the state tourney by defeating Medford 11-3 last night. Now, coming up today at state, the Mustangs and the Merchants square off at 3 o'clock this afternoon, with the loser of that matchup eliminated. The winner will move on for a shot at a state title on Wednesday. The Challengers will take on the Barbers at 7 o'clock tonight. The Challengers have to win that game to keep their season going. The Barbers already have secured a berth in Wednesday's battle for the crown as the only undefeated team left in the tournament field. You can check out details on the state tournament at 541radio.com. We'll keep you posted until a state champion is crowned. And then the Medford Mustangs are actually hosting the Northwest Regional coming up August 5th through the 9th at Harry and David Field in Medford. So the Mustangs, they know they'll already be in that tournament as the host team. The state champion will also get in from Oregon. We'll have updates on that one for you as the Northwest Regional tournament continues on here in Oregon as well. In other news, how about the Big Ten Football Media Days? They get started today in Chicago as the football season officially makes its return. The three-day event will highlight the Big Ten football teams and the conference. Today, the teams that will be featured will be Illinois, Iowa, Penn State, Rutgers, USC, and Wisconsin. The Oregon Ducks are part of Wednesday's group of teams that will be featured. Live coverage of the Big Ten Football Media Days will be carried on the Big Ten Network. You can follow along with things there. And finally, the wife of Kansas City Chiefs offensive coordinator Eric Bieniemy was shot on Sunday night at the couple's home in Virginia. Jerry Berman has more details.
1: Mia Bieniemy, who is 57, is hospitalized in stable condition. Eric was with the Chiefs earlier Sunday for the team's second practice of training camp. Officials say their son Elijah was arrested and charged with malicious wounding, use of a firearm in commission of a felony, and discharge of a firearm inside of a dwelling as a result of the shooting. The Chiefs said in a statement they are aware of the incident involving Bieniemy's family, but did not provide further details. Bieniemy rejoined the Chiefs earlier this year as their offensive coordinator, a position he previously held from 2018 to 2022. Jay Berman, Fox News.
0: And that is going to do it for your sports at 17 and 45 past each hour on the Morning Report. KQEN News Time is 7:50, and this sports report is brought to you by Dr. Lanson Randall.
2: So, given the Doc Stewart's exit, are you going to begin using the football word more frequently?
0: Yeah, absolutely. It officially is football season for me now, Kyle.
2: Football season does not come until September.
0: You are incorrect, sir.
2: You've got, oh, geez.
0: And we've got the first preseason game coming up August 6th.
2: Well, it's preseason. It's not in season.
0: That's correct, but it's still football.
2: No, and you're
0: gonna... And the first high school football game is going to be a month away from this Friday.
2: What?
0: Yeah. August, whatever the Friday is before Labor Day.
2: Oh, we're doing it before Labor Day now. We're not even waiting till after Labor Day.
0: Yep, and they've opened up that week zero opportunity. So first game of the season is August 28th for the Roseburg Indians. Not every team is going to start that week, but Roseburg is doing that. They start that. And then they've actually got the Friday off before Labor Day, which is going to be weird for me. I don't know if I've ever had the Friday off before Labor Day.
2: No, off for what?
0: They don't have a game that week.
2: I thought you just said they did.
0: No, they have one the week before Labor Day, but the Friday before Labor Day weekend, into Labor Day weekend, so I don't have that. I don't have a game that day.
2: That makes no sense.
0: It's a bye week.
2: You've just started. How do you have a bye week when you've just started?
0: That's how it works.
2: Yeah. Why would you start and then take a week off?
0: I can get you the phone number for the coach if you want to officially file a complaint.
2: I just to start something and then take a week off, it's like, why don't you start a week later and then just go from there?
0: Because now they get a week off.
2: Yeah, boy, as long as you don't start advocating for fall.
3: So, because
0: I don't care what season you call it. You can just call it football season.
3: Oh, boy.

0: 752.
1: 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Vitamin D can be found in very few foods, such as fatty fish, egg yolks, liver, and mushrooms. 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
0: 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Let's just stick with the weather. KQEN forecast, presentation of Neil Company Real Estate. Sunny, about 84 today. Increasing clouds, 56 tonight. Some clouds for mid-morning tomorrow. Gradual clearing, about 85. 85 on Thursday, 90 on Friday, then cooling down, 83 on Saturday, 82 on Sunday. 61 at the Roseburg Regional Airport. KQEN News Time, 7:54.
2: On the PNW Ag Network, I'm Michael McDonald. Washington raspberry growers facing mounting financial challenges from lower-priced imports, rising labor costs, and overtime regulations, according to the Washington Red Raspberry Commission. More than 90% of U.S. frozen raspberries are produced near Linden, but growers now struggling to compete with imports out of Mexico that can cost up to 40% less. Industry leaders seeking solutions as part of the upcoming U.S.-Mexico-Canada agreement review. A new study from S&P Global Energy says expanded biofuel demand could provide a major boost to U.S. agriculture while strengthening rural economies and improving food and energy security. The report commissioned by U.S. Farmers and Ranchers in Action warns slowing population growth, stagnant food demand, and declining gasoline use could significantly reduce grain demand in the future. Researchers estimate U.S. corn acreage could fall by nearly one-third by 2050 if ethanol blend rates remain unchanged. The study projects global biofuel production could triple by 2050 under a high-growth scenario. Stronger biofuel markets would support farm income, encourage adoption of new technology, and keep U.S. corn acreage near current levels. And statewide fire restrictions remain in effect for all Bureau of Land Management public lands in Oregon, Washington, as fire danger is very high across the PNW. Visitors are encouraged to check local restrictions before heading outdoors, as rules vary by location. Obviously, fireworks, exploding targets, tracer ammunition, sky lanterns, all prohibited on all BLM lands. Fire officials also encourage residents to prepare for wildfire season by creating defensible space around your home and assembling emergency go bags and have evacuation plans. For more on current restrictions and closures, head to pnwag.net. This is the PNW Ag Network. 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
3: I'm Nicole Murray with Your Money Now. UPS beat Wall Street expectations and raised its full-year guidance in its second quarter earnings report. The company reported revenue of $22.8 billion and adjusted earnings per share of $1.76. UPS is currently in the midst of a turnaround strategy aimed at positioning the company for long-term growth. Amazon said it wants to build a telecommunications platform that would put thousands of satellites in space to offer voice, messaging, emergency, and other services in connectivity-starved areas. The technology giant's Leo subsidiary said that it has filed an application with the FCC to launch a direct-to-device telecom service comprising of more than 5,000 low-Earth orbit satellites. The FAA said that seats on hundreds of Boeing 737 MAX jets registered in the U.S. may require inspections in case they were incorrectly installed and needed to be fixed. If not corrected, the seats could injure passengers and crew members during an emergency landing. Stocks are still mixed. That's Your Money Now.
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1: 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Sunny, about 84 today. Increasing clouds, 56 tonight. Clouds for mid-morning, gradual clearing, high of 85. 85 again on Thursday. Friday, it's 90 degrees. If you want a hot day to be out, that is the one. Backing down to 83 on Saturday, 82 on Sunday in the Umpqua Valley. The Roseburg Regional Airport right now, our current temperature is still 61 degrees. Another hour of local news and information ahead at 8:30. We'll check in with Kelly Leonard live at the Nichols Bandshell, talk about the Music on the Half Shell concert. It's 8 o'clock.
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5: A flag-draped casket on display at the U.S. Capitol. I'm Dave Anthony, Fox News.
6: It's difficult to believe that we're here today to say a final farewell to Lindsey as he leaves the Capitol for the last time.
5: Senate Majority Leader John Thune at a ceremony for the late senator.
7: Lindsey Graham loved people from all walks of life, I think in part because of the way that he grew up, because of the fact that he wasn't handed everything.
5: That's Vice President Vance. Congresswoman Sherry Biggs praised
8: his ability to work on difficult issues while maintaining personal relationships with people who disagreed with him.
5: She's from Graham's home state of South Carolina.
8: He was also very good at outsmarting the trolls, the armchair critics, and the keyboard warriors.
5: And this afternoon, there will be a funeral for Graham at Washington's National Cathedral. President Trump will speak. World leaders will be there, including Benjamin Netanyahu, Israel's prime minister, and Ukraine President Volodymyr Zelensky, who right now was just at the White House. He just left. He held talks with President Trump on the war against Russia. Tonight, he'll meet with senators who may vote on a bill to impose tough new sanctions against Russia trying to stop the war in Ukraine.
9: Certainly, this would be a vote to honor late Senator Lindsey Graham, who believed in these sanctions to ramp up pressure on Russia. It's one of the reasons Lindsey Graham was in Ukraine just days before he died.
5: That's Fox's Lucas Tomlinson. Well, now that the Zelensky meeting is over, the president will meet with Netanyahu next, discussing the Iran conflict.
10: Now is the time, President Trump says, for Iran to make a deal over ending its nuclear program.
11: If they don't make a deal, then I go back and I finish the job. But that's going to take them forever to rebuild.
10: The president has threatened strikes on bridges and power plants, something he said on Fox and Friends he doesn't want to do.
11: They break the deal. We cannot have them break deals anymore.
10: Right. President Trump re-implemented a naval blockade following the collapse of a ceasefire agreement earlier this month.
5: Fox's Jared Halpern at the White House. 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
1: While lawmakers pay tribute to late Senator Lindsey Graham at a ceremony this morning at the U.S. Capitol, there's increased scrutiny on another Republican who's been absent from the Senate for health reasons.
2: Kentucky Governor Andy Beshear has written to Republican Senator Mitch McConnell, emphasizing that it's been more than 6 weeks since McConnell was hospitalized. In his letter, Beshear, a Democrat, demanded that McConnell, quote, provide proof of your capacity to serve or resign. He's also asking Senate Majority Leader John Thune to investigate McConnell's condition and determine whether a Senate vacancy is warranted. McConnell's office released a new photo of him with his wife, which his team says was taken on Sunday. It included a statement saying he's working hard to return and a note from the Capitol's attending physician saying he is undergoing physical therapy and not yet cleared to return to work. Tanya J. Powers, Fox News.
1: The earthquake today in Japan. The USGS says it was a magnitude 6.8 in the Kumamoto region. Some buildings were damaged, collapsed. There are reports of dozens of people injured or missing and damage to roads, bridges, power blackouts. There's a different kind of destruction in Wisconsin.
3: The city of Menasha, south of Green Bay, taking a direct hit Monday from a tornado that left roads impassable, covered in downed power lines and trees, flipped over cars, and littered with decades of family memories from homes and businesses that are now piles of rubble, including his.
4: We had the perfect house. We had the perfect family. I just replaced AC outside last week. They just replaced it. $4,400. Everything's gone.
3: Jeff Manasso, Fox News.
1: It's a busy day on death row in Florida, where they're getting ready for two executions in one day. That hasn't happened in any state in 9 years. The first one is next hour for James Duckett, who raped and murdered an 11-year-old girl while working as a police officer. And then this evening, it's Dominic Ochocone's turn. He'll be lethally injected for murdering his ex-girlfriend's parents. He is 80, the oldest person ever to be executed in Florida. On Wall Street, the Dow's up 340 points, the Nasdaq's down 200. I'm Dave Anthony. This is Fox News.
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6: 805, along with the resources of 541radio.com and the 541 Radio app. I'm Kyle Bailey with Joey Kiwan and Greg Michaels. We are Douglas County's news team. Forecast sunny and 84 today. Increasing clouds 56 tonight. Crews with the Douglas Forest Protective Association completing mop-up of the North Side Fire near Sutherland. Castle Fire burning on the Umpqua National Forest now at 1,500 acres, and the Umpqua National Forest has issued a closure order due to that Castle Fire.
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9: 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My name is McGraw Millhaven. 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
6: 807, 61 degrees from the Seven Feathers Casino Studio in the KQEN newsroom. 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This is the Morning Report. Crews with the Douglas Forest Protective Association are completing mop-up of the North Side Fire near Sutherland. DFPA updates that at approximately 3 p.m. Monday, responders from

0: DFPA, Sutherland Fire Department, Fair Oaks Rural Fire Department, Oakland Rural Fire Protection District, and the Douglas County Sheriff's Office were dispatched to a 3-acre grass fire located near the 2000 block of Northside Road. Due to quick response, the forward spread of the fire was quickly knocked down. Fire was confirmed to be 5.53 acres in size when mop-up began. Cause of the Northside fire remains under active investigation. Information on current restrictions on DFPA protected lands are posted in a link we have with this story at 541radio.com. The Castle Fire burning on the Umpqua National Forest, now listed at 1,500 acres with 0% containment as of Monday night. UNF updates that the Complex Incident Management Team, California Team 3, integrated with an international CIMT team, and they've assumed command of the fire. Moderate temperatures have aided in overnight recovery and moderated fire growth in the morning hours. Firefighters are using tactics and strategies that provide the highest likelihood of success while mitigating risks to responders in this steep terrain. Crews and heavy equipment continue to strengthen direct and indirect lines where they can be defended and successfully contain the fire. All other fires that were started by lightning passing through the area on July 22nd are in controlled, contained, or out status. The forest is in high fire danger, public use restriction stage 2, with an exemption for campfires and Forest Service constructed rings and designated recreation areas. Fires in the wilderness are prohibited. Industrial fire precaution level increased to level 2, effective on Monday. Updates on the fire are posted in a link with this story at 541radio.com. The Umpqua National Forest has implemented a closure order due to the Castle Fire. A UNF update said that all National Forest System lands, roads, and trails are closed beginning in National Forest System Road 28 from the junction of NFSR 2823 to French Junction and NFSR 2823, or the area known as Little Black Rock and Castle Creek. Closure order is also closed South Umpqua Falls and day use area along NFSR 28. Closure is necessary to protect the public and provide a safe environment for firefighters. Closure will remain in effect until conditions allow for safe reopening. Closure map is posted at the link with our story at 541radio.com, and we've got a link to additional details on the closure as well. 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
1: The Douglas County Board of Commissioners are responding to those opposing last week's resolution regarding sanctuary status in Douglas County. Information from Chief Public Information Officer Tamara Howell said, because the county has received notice of potential litigation, it is the longstanding practice of Douglas County not to comment on matters that are pending or reasonably anticipated to become the subject of litigation. Howell said, in light of questions and what they believe is misinformation circulating within the community, the board wants to provide factual clarifications regarding the adoption of the resolution. Commissioners say the resolution was legally adopted as the board followed all applicable legal requirements and procedures for the adoption of a resolution during a public meeting. The matter was presented during a properly noted public meeting. The resolution was considered during a properly noted agenda item from the Douglas County Citizens Coalition for the board to consider issuing a formal statement or resolution expressing support for all levels of law enforcement and their ability to carry out their duties without interference and in compliance with all local, state, and federal laws. The board deliberated on the matter in open session and adopted the resolution during a public meeting. The resolution, meeting minutes, and meeting recording have been publicly available since adoption. Disagreement with a public resolution does not change the legal process that was followed. The commissioners and Douglas County will not be providing any additional comments or conducting interviews on this matter while litigation is pending or reasonably anticipated. To read or download a copy of the resolution, you can go to a link that we have with this story at 541radio.com, where you can also find a link to watch the Board of Commissioners July 22nd meeting. 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
0: KQEN News Time, 812 Douglas County Fair opens in just over a week. Greg Michaels has more.
2: Fair, fun, and freedom is the theme for this year's fair. 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

0: to the fair is $10 for those ages 13 and over. Children ages 12 and under are admitted for free. 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
1: 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The KQEN Cultural Spotlight, Music on the Half Shell, features Bella Raine tonight. 19-year-old self-taught guitarist, vocalist, and songwriter, was born in the North Carolina mountains and blends Americana, Southern rock, indie folk, and improvisational jam music. Concert begins at 7 at the Nichols Band Shell and Roseburg Stewart Park. It's the sixth concert in the eight-concert summer series. Attendees can put out blankets or chairs ahead of time. Long list of food vendors will have dinner items available, or concert goers can bring their own meal along with wine or beer. Complete information on music on the Half Shell available in a link we have with this story at 541radio.com. Roseburg police charged a woman following a DUI incident late Thursday night. RPD reports that just before 11:45, officers stopped the 66-year-old for multiple traffic violations in the intersection of West Harvard Avenue and Interstate 5 interchange. During the stop, officers noticed signs of impairment. Woman was taken into custody and transported to corrections. She denied consent to perform standard field sobriety tests. A warrant was obtained and signed by a judge. After serving the warrant, the woman provided a breath sample. She was charged with driving under the influence of intoxicants. Bail set at $10,000. Sutherland police jailed a man for warrants on Saturday afternoon. An RPD report, make that an SPD report, said just after 1:35, the 32-year-old was taken into custody in the 1100 block of East 3rd Avenue. He was detained for a warrant out of Lane County Circuit Court, a warrant out of the Sutherland Police Department, and a detainer out of Lane County Parole and Probation. The man was held without bail. Roseburg police cited a man for prohibited camping on Thursday. An RPD reports that at 9 a.m., the 60-year-old was contacted while sleeping in a sleeping bag at a makeshift shelter at Baselli Park in the 1800 block of Southeast Baselli Street. The shelter was set up in some brush on the sandy beach where camping is not allowed. The man was also found in possession of a knife and a BB gun, which are both prohibited in city parks. He was also cited for having weapons and tools on city real property before being released on the scene. And Roseburg police cited three people for prohibited camping early Thursday. An RPD report said at 5:40, the group, ranging in age from 59 to 75, were found camping at Stewart Park in the 2000 block of Northwest Stewart Park Drive. This was a violation of the city's camping ordinance. They were released after the citations were issued.
2: In the KQEN Cultural Spotlight, In a Landscape, Classical Music in the Wild is an outdoor concert series where America's most stunning landscapes replace a traditional concert hall. A 9-foot Steinway grand piano travels on a flatbed trailer to state and national parks, urban green spaces, working ranches, and historical sites for classical music concerts that connect people with each landscape. A local concert is a fundraiser for the Umpqua Symphony Association and a tribute to Lauren Young. It'll be held at Mildred Knipe Memorial Park near Oakland on Thursday, August 27th at 5 p.m. To purchase tickets and get more information, you can go to a link that we have with this story at 541radio.com.
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2: From the Seven Feathers Casino Studios, taking a look at your sports headlines. Well, the season has officially come to an end for the Roseburg Dr. Stewarts after battling to the last out on Sunday night, trying to keep their season alive. The Docs, well, they were able to do it.

0: Unfortunately, that's where their offense would stall out. Roseburg did not score the rest of the game. Hayden Thompson and Amos Bowers both provided two hits for the Docks. Thompson had an RBI double, and Bowers was 2 for 2 after entering the game midway through as a defensive replacement. The Dr. Stewarts finished the season with a 20-14 overall record. The team will have a large number of players eligible to return coming up next summer. Meanwhile, the Eugene Challengers, they eliminated the Corvallis Marketmen with a 9-1 victory earlier in the day on Monday. And the Tigard Barbers remained undefeated in the state tournament by defeating Medford 11-3 last night. So coming up today at State, the Mustangs and the Merchants square off at 3 o'clock this afternoon. The loser of that matchup will be eliminated from the tournament. The winner is moving on for a shot at the state title coming up tomorrow. The Challengers, they take on the Barbers tonight at 7 o'clock. And the Challengers, for them, this is a must-win game to keep their season alive. For the Barbers, they've already secured a berth in Wednesday's battle for the championship. And so they do not have to win this game. But if they do, it means that they are a much harder team to beat coming up tomorrow for the state title. A team would have to beat them twice to win it all. So it's going to be interesting to see how it plays out here. The Barbers are the defending state champs, and they look to try and defend that title as the state tournament winds down. You can check out details on the state tourney online at 541radio.com, and we will continue to update things on there as the state tournament continues on. And the Medford Mustangs are also hosting the Northwest Regional. The winner of the state tournament moves on to the Northwest Regional. Medford will also be in that tournament as the host team. So the state of Oregon will have two teams making it into the Northwest Regional. That'll be played August 5th through the 9th in Medford at Harry and David Field. We'll have updates on that as that comes around as well. Well, the Big Ten Football Media Days get started today in Chicago as the football season officially makes its return. The three-day event will be highlighted by Big Ten football teams, their players and coaches all on the stage to get a talk about their team in the upcoming season. The conference will get highlighted as well. Today, the featured teams are Illinois, Iowa, Penn State, Rutgers, USC, and Wisconsin. The Oregon Ducks, they'll be part of the Wednesday group of teams that will be on the stage. Live coverage of the Big Ten Football Media Days will be carried on the Big Ten Network. And then the wife of Kansas City Chiefs offensive coordinator Eric Bieniemy was shot Sunday night at the couple's home in Virginia. Jay Berman has more details.
1: Mia Bieniemy, who is 57, is hospitalized in stable condition. Eric was with the Chiefs earlier Sunday for the team's second practice of training camp. Officials say their son Elijah was arrested and charged with malicious wounding, use of a firearm in commission of a felony, and discharge of a firearm inside of a dwelling as a result of the shooting. The Chiefs said in a statement they are aware of the incident involving Bieniemy's family, but did not provide further details. Bieniemy rejoined the Chiefs earlier this year as their offensive coordinator, a position he previously held from 2018 to 2022. Jay Berman, Fox News.
0: And that's going to do it for your sports here at 17 and 45 past each hour on the Morning Report. KQEN News Time is 8:21.
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3: 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Sunny today, looking for high about 84. Increasing clouds at 56 tonight. Clouds for mid-morning tomorrow. Gradual clearing, high of 85. Clearing 53 tonight. Thursday, sunny, high of 85. Friday, sunny, high 90 degrees. Warmest day of the week. 83 on Saturday, 82 on Sunday. At the Roseburg Regional Airport, let's double-check the current temperature and see if we have gone up at all. Right now at the airport, the current temperature is slow to move on the gauge. Looks like we're still at 61 degrees and KQEN News Time, 8:25.
4: 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I'm Lars Larson with a Northwest Reports commentary in a moment. 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Well, the New York City Board of Corrections has its latest reform to try to get people off the criminal path. It's a stupid one, too. They want to scrub the word inmate from all of its jail regulations. What will they call inmates or convicts now? They're going to call them persons in custody. In other words, a euphemism that really doesn't change the nature of what that criminal did. It all goes back to 2021, when New York City began to try to get rid of the word inmate from the board's minimum standards. It's crazy. They say people in DOC, Department of Corrections custody, are first and foremost, well, their crime is not their defining feature. Yeah, I've heard that before. You know, like Ted Bundy's defining feature was not that he was a serial killer. Well, I don't think that makes any sense, and I don't think that does the inmates or convicts any good. For Northwest Reports, I'm Lars Larson.
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7: I'm Dan Loney with Your Money Now. Wall Street is mixed, but the Dow is moving higher on the back of solid earnings reports this morning. The Dow Industrial Average is up more than 450 points. Meanwhile, the NASDAQ is off more than 100. Meanwhile, oil continues to decline. WTI crude is down 1.5% at $81 a barrel. The FAA says it'll be slowing flights into three New York City airports and Philadelphia International Airport due to severe weather expected Tuesday afternoon and air traffic staffing shortages. FlightAware Air says between 20 and 30% of flights were canceled at the four airports. Ground delays are averaging between 71 and 100.

0: 49 minutes. JPMorgan Chase has signed a marketing partnership with Ohio State University Athletics. The deal will make Chase the official bank of the athletics program, and all 36 men's and women's teams will wear a Chase patch on their uniforms. Ohio State expects to bring in $17 million a year from the deal. And that's your money now.
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6: Fox News, I'm Therese Crowley. Capitol Rotunda honors and farewell for the late GOP Senator Lindsey Graham. President Trump tells Fox and Friends he was very much a hawk, but reveals Graham thought it was time to make a deal with Iran.
7: Over the last few weeks, I would say that he became like, if you could make a deal, it's better making a deal in this case than just destroying the rest of the country. We've destroyed most of it, frankly, but he was somebody that said it's a good time to make a deal.
6: President Trump meeting Israel's prime minister in the Oval Office next about Iran after a sit-down with Ukraine's President Zelensky over Russia. All three will attend Graham's funeral at National Cathedral this afternoon. The Senate will honor Graham tonight with a vote for Russia's sanctions. The senator just came back from Ukraine the night before he died, saying he could see them paving the way to peace. 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
5: It is the middle of summer, a Tuesday, and that means people are busy at the Nichols Bandshell in Roseburg Stewart Park. Kelly Leonard there live to talk about what's going on. Kelly, good morning.
9: Good morning, Kyle. Hey, we've got a lot going on down here at Stewart Park. Just commenting, looks like we have a lot more blankets out this morning than normal, so people know who Bella Rain is. I think we're going to have a great, great show tonight. She's a young phenom, great guitar player with a mix of kind of a rock and country and indie sound. I was listening to her while I was waiting to come on the air here. She's really, really worth the show. So we're looking forward to it.
5: Well, and I understand that she actually self-taught, and guitar was something she took up during the pandemic.
9: Ah, well, that doesn't surprise me. You know, I mean, pandemic was 6 years ago, which would have made her 12. So,
5: wow. And yeah. Has obviously come a long way.
9: Yeah, it's come a long way. Hey, Kyle, I've told you week after week what a great thing Music on the Half Shell is. I've got some company that decided to stay an extra couple of days so they could just see this show. I know that we have people like that. But we, as I mentioned, week after week, we have so many volunteers that help put this together.

0: come down here early on Tuesday morning, and people are setting up the backstage, and one of those people is with me right now. I've got Sean with me, and Sean is the person that everybody raves about because he puts our food together. Morning, Sean.
1: Good morning. How are you?
0: I'm doing well. So how hard is it to feed everybody?
2: You know, it's a great challenge. In fact, the labor of love that it is that brings to the stage, getting to feed the bands and all the volunteers, it just warms my heart. Getting to listen to the music and see everybody happy, you know, sitting down and eating, it's a great feeling.
0: Nice, thank you. Yeah. Well, you do a lot of work. What time do you get down here on Tuesday morning?
2: Well, let's see. Setting up, we're done at about 8:30 or 8:45. Then I run home and start cooking everything. And I'm usually here by 3:30 at the latest, and making sure that the band has snacks and everything so they can relax and have something in their belly before they go on stage.
0: And you got other volunteers who help primarily in your kitchen here, right?
2: Yeah. So when I get here, Earl Essler shows up. He helps serve, and I've got a few kind of in rotation that come and help serve and clean up and stuff. So yeah, I don't do it all by myself, so I can't take all the credit.
0: So Kyle, as you can see, it's just one of the many, many people that helped put this together.
3: Yeah, and it really not only taking all the volunteers there, but taking all the people that support it financially.
0: Indeed, we are very fortunate. We've got a very supportive community. We start our fundraising early in the year. So early in 2027, we'll be out making phone calls of the people that have been and continue to be great supporters on the Music on the Half Show. I think businesses know this is a great way to spend their dollars in advertising and support to make sure this goes on, because it's part of what makes living here so good.
3: And talk about the food element of how things work.
0: Well, other than what Sean does backstage, that is primarily, as he said, for our artists, people will bring their blankets, and oftentimes they'll bring their dinner. But if they don't, or if they want something else, you go up top, and we have a number of food trucks up there for everything from Umpqua ice cream to shaved ice, Mexican food, hamburgers, Granny's Hut. So we've got a nice collection. You're not going to go hungry at Hash Shell.
3: And what are some of the other tasks that people are doing early in the morning?
0: Oh, gosh. Well, Sean, what else do you see going on here early?
2: Well, we set up all the tents, all the tables, the steam table, and, you know, it's really making sure there's trash cans so, you know, we don't have a mess during the show or after. But it comes together pretty quick. I mean, less than an hour it takes. We got many people. I know the Doc's kids come over from the field there and help us out, and it comes up pretty fast.
0: Yeah, and plus, you know, we put together the hospitality center, and then a little later this morning, you'll see trucks down here setting up all the production, so the lights and the sound. So it is a full-day operation getting ready for Hash Show, which starts at 7 o'clock tonight.
3: And tonight, week number 6, so you've got two more.
0: Week number 6, 2 to go, so we will complete our 8-week schedule. Very pleased. I think we've had a great season. But tonight is Bella Rain, and I think this is going to be a show that's going to excite a lot of people.
3: All right, Kelly Leonard, live at the Nichols Band Show at Stuart Park. Anything else people ought to know?
0: Just remember that it's free, absolutely free. We pass the bucket and ask for your donations, but this is something that is free to all of our those who come to see it and to hear it and meet with their friends. But we, as you said earlier, we can't do this without volunteers, sponsors, all the grants we write. But we've been doing this for, gosh, what have I said, 34, 35 years. So we're very pleased about it.
3: All right, Kelly Leonard, live at Nichols Band Show. Kelly, thanks for being on.
0: Thank you very much, Kyle. Bye-bye.
3: All right, 8:37 at the Morning Report.
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3: 8:38, 61 degrees. 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

0: 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This is the morning report. OPB reports Oregon wildfires have exploded with no signs of slowing down. More than 1.3 million acres of active wildfires burning across Oregon in 34 major blazes. The Bench of Beachcomb fires, which exploded over the weekend near Warm Springs and Madras, combined to grow to 40,000 acres and have burned six homes. That brings the total number of homes lost in the fires this year to 20, a number likely to increase. Meanwhile, new fires in eastern Oregon have roared to mega fire status rapidly, including the nearly 200,000-acre Big Grass Fire and the 131,000-acre Coleman Creek Fire. As of late July, it's shaping up to be a historic year for wildfires. So far, the state has seen 76 large fires, the second highest number of burned acres by this time in Oregon's recorded history. First place for sheer number of acres burned by late July goes to 2024, a record-setting fire year that saw 79 fires by this time of year. As of Monday afternoon, more than 6,200 people were under Level 3 go-now evacuations in the state. Another 26,000 were under lower levels of evacuation. The Oregon Department of Environmental Quality issued an air quality advisory Monday due to the multiple wildfires burning in southern, central, and eastern Oregon. The advisory in effect for Baker, Crook, Gilliam, Grant, Harney, Jefferson, Malheur, Morrow, Umatilla, Union, Wallowa, Wasco, and Wheeler counties until further notice. Intermittent smoke and down and degraded air quality are possible in Deschutes, East Douglas, Hood River, Northern Jackson, Northern Klamath, Lake, and Sherman counties. Oregon Department of Transportation is advising drivers to check road conditions before traveling in parts of eastern or central Oregon. Wildfires burning near Interstate 84 between Baker City and Ontario closed the freeway in the area. That road, though, reopened Monday evening. Transportation officials said parts of the freeway could open or close with little notice as conditions are changing rapidly. Wildfires have also closed parts of U.S. 20 and U.S. 26 east of the Cascades. That gives you a picture of what is going on around the state. Now, locally, crews with the Douglas Forest Protective Association are completing mop-up of the north side fire near Sutherland. A DFPA update said at approximately 3 p.m. Monday, responders from DFPA, Sutherland Fire Department, Fair Oaks Rural Fire Department, Oakland Rural Fire Protection District, and the Douglas County Sheriff's Office were dispatched to a three-acre grass fire located near the 2,000 block of Northside Road. Due to quick response, the forward spread of the fire was quickly knocked down. The fire was confirmed to be 5.53 acres in size when mop-up began. Cause of the north side fire remains under active investigation. Information on current restrictions on DFPA protected lands posted with this story at 541radio.com. Castle fire burning on the Umpqua National Forest now listed at 1,500 acres with 0% containment as of Monday night. UNF updates that the Complex Incident Management Team, California Team 3, integrated with an international CMT team and has assumed command of the fire. Moderate temperatures have aided in overnight recovery and moderated fire growth in the morning hours. Firefighters are using tactics and strategies that provide the highest likelihood of success while mitigating risks to responders in this steep terrain. Crews and heavy equipment continue to strengthen direct and indirect lines where they can be defended and successfully contain the fire. All other fires that were started by lightning passing through the area on July 22nd are in contained, controlled, or out status. The forest is in high fire danger, public use restrictions stage 2, with an exemption for campfires and Forest Service constructed rings and designated recreation areas. Fires in wilderness are prohibited. Industrial fire precaution level increased to level 2, effective on Monday. Updates on the fire posted with this story at 541radio.com.
1: The Douglas County Board of Commissioners are responding to those opposing last week's resolution regarding sanctuary status in Douglas County. Information from Chief Public Information Officer Tamara Howell said, because the county has received notice of potential litigation, it is the longstanding practice of Douglas County not to comment on matters that are pending or reasonably anticipated to become the subject of litigation. Howell said, in light of questions and what they believe is misinformation circulating with within the community. The board wants to provide factual clarifications regarding the adoption of the resolution. Commissioners say the resolution was legally adopted as the board followed all applicable legal requirements and procedures for the adoption of a resolution during a public meeting. The matter was presented during a properly noted public meeting. The resolution was considered during a properly noted agenda item from the Douglas County Citizens Coalition for the board.

0: or to consider issuing a formal statement or resolution expressing support for all levels of law enforcement and their ability to carry out their duties without interference and in compliance with all local, state, and federal laws. The board deliberated on the matter in open session and adopted the resolution during a public meeting. The resolution, meeting minutes, and meeting recording have been publicly available since adoption. Disagreement with a public resolution does not change the legal process that was followed. The commissioners and Douglas County will not be providing any additional comments or conducting interviews on this matter while litigation is pending or reasonably anticipated. To read or download a copy of the resolution, you can go to a link that we have with this story at 541radio.com, where you can also find a link to watch the Board of Commissioners July 22nd meeting. 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
1: 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Douglas County Fair opens in just over a week. Greg Michaels has more.
2: 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Admission to the fair is $10 for those ages 13 and over. Children ages 12 and under are admitted for free. Buses to the fair are free and will be available every half hour from 10 a.m. to 5 p.m. and every 15 minutes from 5 p.m. to 11 p.m. on Wednesday through Friday. Buses run every 15 minutes on Saturday and are available at Roseburg High School and the first student bus slot in the Green District. Parking at the fair will be $10 per vehicle. 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
1: 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On the morning report later today, David Littlejohn and True Wealth Radio. 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
0: From the Seven Feathers Casino Studios, taking a look at your sports headlines. Well, unfortunately, the American Legion baseball season has come to an end for the Roseburg Dr. Stewarts after battling till their last out on Sunday night and keeping their season alive. The Docs just ran out of gas on Monday as they were knocked out of the state tournament by the Hillsdale Merchants, who ran away with a 17-3 win in five innings. The loss eliminated the Docs from the AAA American Legion state tournament, while the Merchants will face the Medford Mustangs in an elimination game for both teams here today. And so the Merchants, well, in that game, they took advantage of the Docs just unable to find the strike zone. 10 walks issued by Docs pitchers, and the Merchants were able to just run up the score. Hillsdale put up 4 runs in the top of the first. They built a big early lead, but the Docs actually rallied, and they scored 3 runs in the bottom of the first inning. It was 4-3 after one inning of play. Unfortunately, that's where the scoring stopped for the Docs Stewarts, and for Hillsdale, they just continued to pile on. Hayden Thompson and Amos Bowers both provided 2 hits for the Docs. Thompson had an RBI double, and Bowers was 2-for-2 after entering the game midway through as a defensive replacement. The Dr. Stewarts finished the season with a 20-14 overall record. The team will have a large number of players that are eligible to return for next summer. As the tournament continues, the Eugene Challengers eliminated Corvallis yesterday in a 9-1 victory, and the Tigard Barbers remained the only undefeated team in the state tournament by defeating Medford 11-3 last night. Coming up today,

0: at State. The Mustangs and the Merchants square off at 3 o'clock this afternoon. The loser in that matchup will be eliminated. The winner is moving on for a shot at the state title on Wednesday. The Challengers out of Eugene take on the Barbers out of Tigard at 7 o'clock tonight. The Challengers must win that game to keep their season alive. The Barbers, who are the defending state champs, they've already secured their berth into Wednesday's battle for the crown, but if they can win tonight, they're going to be a tough team to beat coming up on Wednesday, as somebody would have to beat them twice to win the state title. You can check out details on the state tournament at 541radio.com. We'll keep you updated throughout that state tournament until a state champion is crowned. And then the Oregon State Champ and the Medford Mustangs will be in the Northwest Regional. Medford is the host team in the Northwest Regional. It'll be back at Harry and David Field in Medford starting August 5th, running through the 9th. So you'll have two Oregon teams in the Northwest Regional looking to try and win the regional in advance of the American Legion World Series. And we'll keep you updated on the Northwest Regional as well to see how that one plays out down in Medford. Well, we are starting to switch from the summer season to the football season. I won't say fall, but for Kyle's sake, I'll just call it the football season. It's right around the corner, and the Big Ten Football Media Days get started today in Chicago as the football season is officially making its return. The three-day event will highlight the Big Ten football teams and their conference, and we'll have coaches and players getting in front of the media today and running through Thursday. Today, we've got Illinois, Iowa, Penn State, Rutgers, USC, and Wisconsin all getting featured. The Oregon Ducks, they'll be a part of tomorrow's group of teams. The live coverage of the Big Ten Football Media Days will be carried on the Big Ten Network. And then, as we're gearing up for the start of preseason camp for the NFL teams, some crazy news off the field for the Kansas City Chiefs. The wife of Chiefs offensive coordinator Eric Bieniemy was shot Sunday night at the couple's home in Virginia. Jay Berman has more.
1: Mia Bieniemy, who is 57, is hospitalized in stable condition. Eric was with the Chiefs earlier Sunday for the team's second practice of training camp. Officials say their son Elijah was arrested and charged with malicious wounding, use of a firearm in commission of a felony, and discharge of a firearm inside of a dwelling as a result of the shooting. The Chiefs said in a statement they are aware of the incident involving Bieniemy's family, but did not provide further details. Bieniemy rejoined the Chiefs earlier this year as their offensive coordinator, a position he previously held from 2018 to 2022. Jay Berman, Fox News.
0: And that is going to do it for your sports at 17 and 45 past each hour on the Morning Report. 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
2: Hey, we were talking with Kelly Leonard a few minutes ago about Bella Raine, about the artist tonight at Half Shell. 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
1: 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Yeah, it's sunshine, more of it. 84 today, 85 on Wednesday, 85 Thursday, 90 on Friday, 83 on Saturday, and 82 on Sunday. So the weekend backing down a bit. National Weather Service telling me that there is a potential for some hotter weather next week in some of the forecast models, but not all of them. So potential for some hotter weather during the fair, but we will wait and see. 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
4: 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One says AI is the next industrial revolution. Then AI is destroying jobs, spreading misinformation. 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And how can the greatest country in the world maximize the benefits and put Americans back to work simultaneously? Are you really comfortable with standing by and letting the rest of the world catch up and build the very data centers that you are delaying?
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7: I'm Dan Loney with Your Money Now. Visa is cutting about 2,600 jobs, or 7% of its workforce. Reports say the positions are in technology and product operations, also seen as part of the efficiency movement with artificial intelligence. Visa has quarterly results coming out after the markets close on Tuesday. Delivery giant UPS beat quarterly expectations by Wall Street and raised its full-year guidance, but shares are still down 4%. Earnings per share, $1.76, with revenue of $22.8 billion. And these numbers are good news, for the company is in the midst of a turnaround plan. It's focusing on enhancing automation and its networks and tapping into growth markets, including healthcare logistics. Wall Street has seen a surge with the Dow Industrials today on the strength of several good earnings reports. The Dow Industrials is up 600 points, the NASDAQ slightly into the plus side. Meanwhile, West Texas crude is down 1% at $81 a barrel. That's Your Money Now.
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0: Summertime's favorite day of the week is Tuesday with Music on the Half Shell. 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It's Bella Raine.
9: She's been trouble all my life.
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1: 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Sunny and 84 today, Increasing clouds, 56 tonight.

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Bella Rain Band tonight at Music on the Half Shell. Here's a little bit more.

0: I understand self-taught at playing guitar. That's amazing. Bella Ray Band tonight, 8 o'clock at Music on the Half Shell. That wraps up the morning report. Working on new stories for noon, keeping track of the fire situation and other things as well. We'll talk to you then. 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It is 9 o'clock.
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2: A day of mourning in Washington. I'm Lisa Brady, Fox News. Oh God, as lawmakers pay tribute to the late Senator Lindsey Graham.
3: I choose to remember Lindsey Graham as a man who could disagree with you without being disagreeable.
2: Vice President and former Senator J.D. Vance, part of a ceremony in the Capitol Rotunda.
3: I remember Lindsey Graham as a man who loved people. And because he loved people, he was willing to reason with them, to respect them, and ultimately to persuade them.
2: Graham's flag-draped casket next heading to Washington's National Cathedral for a funeral where President Trump will speak, and two world leaders will be there to pay respects, Ukraine's President Zelensky and Israeli Prime Minister Benjamin Netanyahu, both of them meeting first with the president. The Netanyahu meeting focusing on the fight with Iran, President Trump telling Fox and Friends they can't break deals anymore.
4: This is actually a good time to make a deal for them. If they don't make a deal, then I go back and I finish the job, but that's going to take them forever to rebuild.
2: Also saying he doesn't want to bomb bridges and power plants, and that Pickaxe Mountain will be taken out if there's no deal. Israeli intelligence reportedly believes Iran moved nuclear equipment there. President Zelensky just posting he had a good meeting with the president, adding it's important for the diplomatic process to be reinvigorated, but also that they discussed ideas that could help Ukraine's fight against Russia. All 100 senators are invited to meet with Zelensky later today ahead of possible votes on a Russia sanctions bill and a key nomination.
5: Just the fact that they are moving tonight, that's just not because of Lindsey Graham with the Russian sanctions bill and also the confirmation of Jay Clayton as the director of national intelligence, but the idea that that is a timing issue, too, that they need as much time as possible.
2: Fox's Chad Pergram on Capitol Hill, the House already on summer break. 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

0: Rescuers trying to reach people trapped after a strong earthquake in Japan.
1: Eyewitnesses report seeing the second floor of the Aeon Mall in Kumamoto collapse, describing the cloud of dust as being like volcanic ash. Firefighters say dozens are believed trapped inside. The quake struck southwest Japan on Tuesday afternoon local time, the Japan Meteorological Agency reporting a magnitude of 7.1. A factory chimney collapsed, with multiple people at the facility reported missing. Roads have been ruptured across Kyushu Island. Thousands of homes are without power. Evacuation centres are being prepared for some 300,000 people. Jonathan Savage, Fox News.
0: France ordering another 4,000 people to evacuate as a wildfire fight continues, already forcing more than 300,000 out of homes and vacation sites in France and Spain. The Mountain West wins again in a ranking of best U.S. states.
2: For the fourth year in a row, Utah takes the top spot for the overall best state in the nation. On the latest U.S. News and World Report list, where it tops South Dakota, followed by Minnesota, North Dakota, and Nebraska. Rounding out the top 10, New Hampshire, Idaho, Florida, Washington, and Vermont. Part of a notable regional trend with liberal representation on the top half of the list from the Mountain West, Midwest, and Sunbelt states. Utah's number one ranking is driven by high scores in the economy, fiscal stability, and infrastructure. Where it makes a poor showing, though, the natural environment, coming in 48th in that category, which focuses on metrics connected to pollution threats and water quality.
0: Fox's Lillian Wu. Nationwide consumer confidence falling this month in the conference board's latest reading as gas prices went back to rising. But a big rally for the Dow as the Fed kicks off a two-day meeting. Right now up 629 points. U.S. oil prices falling under $79 a barrel. I'm Lisa Brady, Fox News.
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4: 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These headlines: crews with the Douglas Forest Protective Association completing mop-up of the north side fire near Sutherland. The Castle Fire burning on the Umpqua National Forest, now listed at 1,500 acres with 0% containment as of Monday night. The Umpqua National Forest has issued a closure order due to the Castle Fire. Douglas County Board of Commissioners responding to those opposing last week's resolution regarding sanctuary status in Douglas County. The Douglas County Fair opens in just over a week. In the KQEN Cultural Spotlight, Music on the Half Shell features Bella Rain tonight. And your forecast in the Umpqua Valley: sunshine, high of 84 today. Increasing clouds, 56 tonight. 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
7: Welcome back in, Clay and Buck. We appreciate all of you hanging out with us. In addition to the Fauci diary revelations, when we come back, they have released the Robert Herr tapes, many of the investigatory aspects of the classified documents case there. And I want Buck to hear it because I want to get his read as a guy who used to work in intel. Biden is on tape talking to his ghostwriter, that is the person who would write one of his books, and saying on the tape, I just found the classified documents downstairs.

0: years. Buck, this initially occurred reportedly before he was president, right? So there is no protection in the same way that there might have been with President Trump, whereas you have pointed out, the president has argued, at any point in time, he can decide to declassify something. So this is a big story. It's going to slide under the radar. Also, Netanyahu, Zelensky, both in the Oval Office, all that and more. Born on America's darkest day of 9/11, the Tunnel of the Towers Foundation has been helping America's heroes ever since. Heroes like New York Police Department Officer Pedro Garcia, a 25-year veteran who answered the call in the aftermath of 9/11. Pedro spent many days in search and recovery efforts at Ground Zero in this 25th anniversary year of 9/11. We continue to see the toll that day still taking on heroes and their families. Pedro bravely battled a 9/11-related illness that ultimately took his life, survived by his wife and their children who remember him as a man who cared deeply for others, always had a story to tell. 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You can help more families like the Garcias by donating $11 a month at T2T.org. 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
3: 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Sunshine today, high about 84. Increasing clouds, 56 tonight. Clouds for mid-morning tomorrow, gradual clearing, high of 85. Clear on Wednesday night, 53 the low. Thursday, sunny, 85. 90 expected Friday.
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5: I'm Dan Loney with Your Money Now. Apple has a plan set with Klarna to lease iPhones for $17.99 a month. A customer can do that for up to 2 years. There will also be options to lease an Apple Watch, Mac, or iPad. And that news as Apple has become the second company to ever surpass $5 trillion in market cap. It briefly crossed that plateau earlier in Tuesday trading, less than a year after hitting the $4 trillion mark. Boeing posted a larger loss per share last quarter due to the charge that it took for building two new Air Force One aircraft. The loss per share in the quarter was 76 cents, but revenue still did beat estimates at $24.56 billion. Commercial aircraft deliveries in the quarter were up 14% year over year. Wall Street continues to push higher on the back of solid earnings. The Dow Industrial Average is up 650 points. Meanwhile, the NASDAQ is trading mainly flat. And that is Your Money Now.
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6: Welcome back in. Welcome. Clay and Buck. We are rolling through the first hour here. We got a ton of you who want to weigh in with a variety of different topics, of which we have already discussed. Let me go first to Dell down in Gainesville, Florida. Fair question. What you got for us?
7: I'm wondering about the role that Dr. Deborah Birx played in concert with Dr. Fauci on national television concerning COVID restrictions.
6: Yeah, it's a fair question. We talked about Dr. Birx some yesterday. So far as we know, she does not have an 1,100-page diary, which basically is proving that she was saying something different than what she knew to be true, as is the case with Fauci. She also, Buck, basically bailed early on all of this because she got caught being a hypocrite, if I remember correctly, during Thanksgiving.
8: Thanksgiving, yeah.
6: All of her family traveled to be with her at their lake house or beach house or something like that. She just basically said, I'm done with this, and kind of stepped out of the public limelight. Whereas Fauci, if you unfortunately remember, was very involved in the early days of the Biden administration. Remember, even in the winter of 21, we were on doing this program, Buck, and Biden put out that winter of death statement when he said that the fact that people weren't getting the COVID shot was very frustrating. All that is part of this.

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4: Shared goals in the Oval Office. I'm Lisa Brady, Fox News. The leaders of Ukraine and Israel each meeting with President Trump as both countries look to end long-lasting conflicts.
5: Ukrainian President Volodymyr Zelensky says he and President Trump discussed reinvigorating the peace process with Russia, as well as Ukraine licensing Patriot missile interceptor production. President Trump has signaled stronger support for Ukraine's war effort and is supporting a congressional sanctions package targeting companies and countries buying Russian oil. Israeli Prime Minister Benjamin Netanyahu was also greeted for a separate meeting with President Trump as President Trump considers intensifying military strikes against Iran.
4: Fox's Jared Halpern at the White House, which calls both meetings positive and productive. Netanyahu and Zelensky traveled to Washington for Lindsey Graham's funeral at Washington National Cathedral, where President Trump will eulogize the late senator this afternoon following an earlier ceremony on Capitol Hill.
6: U.S. military pallbearers carried Senator Graham's flag-draped casket into the Capitol Rotunda, where lawmakers, including South Carolina Congresswoman Sherry Biggs, spoke.
7: He was authentic. He never tried to be someone he wasn't.
6: Senate Majority Leader John Thune said he felt Graham's absence daily as he reflected on his legacy.
8: I traveled with Lindsey all over the world as part of congressional delegations, and I saw firsthand just how much he was respected by our allies and just how well he was able to connect with foreign leaders around the globe.
6: Vice President Vance said he learned a lot from watching and listening to Senator Graham that he was impossible not to like.
4: Fox's Jessica Rosenthal. A search through tornado wreckage continues in northeast Wisconsin.
9: Recovery won't happen overnight, but you will not go through this alone.
4: Menasha Mayor Austin Hammond says it may take several days to fully restore power, but so far no injuries reported from what the National Weather Service confirms was an EF3 tornado. 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
4: A Venezuelan man accused of being in the U.S. illegally is also accused of running over a Florida grandmother in a grocery store parking lot.
12: Back in May, Deborah Murphy was walking through a marked crosswalk outside of a Publix in Panama City Beach when surveillance video caught a Toyota 4Runner reversing. The SUV knocked Murphy to the ground, but instead of stopping, the driver allegedly continued backing up, running over her. Murphy was rushed to the hospital where she later died from her injuries. Investigators identified the driver caregiver as 26-year-old Carlos Suarez

0: Contreras. Now, the attorney representing the driver tells Fox News Digital that his client, quote, didn't commit any crime regarding the charges he was arrested on, adding, it's simply an unfortunate incident and not criminal in nature.
1: Fox's Dana Marie McNichol, the suspect due in court next month after pleading not guilty. Arrest reports show his driver's license from Georgia was not valid at the time. A passenger also suspected of being here illegally is in ICE custody. Johnson & Johnson agrees to pay $5.5 billion to settle most lawsuits, thousands of them, claiming talc products caused cancer. But at least 95% of remaining claimants would have to participate. Visa becomes the latest financial company to cut jobs, 2,600 of them, reportedly looking to streamline operations and boost efficiency with artificial intelligence.
2: The credit card and payments giant says the cuts will be mostly in technology and product teams and will impact about 7% of the workforce. A memo viewed by the Wall Street Journal from Chief Executive Ryan McInerney says technology trends are changing how money moves around the world, and to capture the opportunities, Visa must continue evolving how it works. Intuit, Cisco, and Facebook's parent Meta have all announced cuts in recent months, citing artificial intelligence. Jenny Cosola, Fox News.
1: Right now there's a rally for the Dow up 667 points. I'm Lisa Brady, Fox News.
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4: 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These headlines, crews of the Douglas Forest Protective Association completing mop-up of the North Side Fire near Sutherland. The Castle Fire burning on the Umpqua National Forest, now listed at 1,500 acres with 0% containment as of Monday night. The Umpqua National Forest has issued a closure order due to the Castle Fire. Douglas County Board of Commissioners responding to those opposing last week's resolution regarding sanctuary status in Douglas County. The Douglas County Fair opens in just over a week. In the KQEN Cultural Spotlight, Music on the Half Shell features Bella Rain tonight. And your forecast in the Umpqua Valley, sunshine, high of 84 today, increasing clouds, 56 tonight. 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

0: 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I'm your guide, your companion, your friend, your light. 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
5: Hi, everybody. My name is McGraw Millhaven. Yes, McGraw's the first name. Millhaven's the last name. I know it's a mouthful. 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Join me weeknights as I host America at Night. We'll talk about the news of the day. 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
7: Welcome back in here to Clay and Buck. It is pretty remarkable that even Alex Berenson, Clay, at this point, has to say that Fauci's megalomania was surprising even to him, and also the sloppiness of the whole thing, too, to write this stuff down. Who would write this stuff down about themselves in any situation? I'm the most famous person in the world? Who writes down, if you are the most famous person in the world, why would you write that down?
8: I have thought for a long time, as you have, that Fauci is an incredible villain, but his stupidity to have written an 1,100-page diary that is discoverable, as Rand Paul has discovered it, and they're now going to be able to grill him on this tomorrow, is astounding to me. Because his argument could just be that he was right on everything and people are attacking him because of that reason, right? I mean, that's effectively what his best defenders have said for a long time. To write down the opposite of what you are saying publicly as often as he did in this 1,100-page diary is, I mean, he's basically blown himself up. And to your point, Buck, to be fair, people, even in their diaries, tend to slant things in their favor, right? I mean, it's your diary. Yeah. So, oh, he's so mean to me, or she's so, like, think about, like, little kids who are keeping diaries or teenage girls or whatever else. This is all just staggering to me that he could be this dumb.
7: Who could be the most famous person in the world and also the most handsome? Fauci. All right. Business owners, who do you rely on for your business insurance? Is it someone who just shows up a couple times, maybe once a year? You get the renewal business.

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2: 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Sunshine today, high about 84. Increasing clouds, 56 tonight. Clouds for mid-morning tomorrow, gradual clearing, high of 85. Clear on Wednesday night, 53 the low. Thursday, sunny, 85. 90 expected Friday.
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4: Arthur Brooks, a professor at Harvard Business School, has done extensive research on the topic of happiness. 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And thanks to smartphones, escaping boredom is easier than ever. 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And that's exactly the problem. 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And when we wander, we think up solutions to complex ideas or problems. 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It means that boredom is counterintuitive. 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For more to help you thrive, go to FocusOnTheFamily.com. I'm Jim Daly.
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9: Hey, guys. I just want to tell you the Fauci files are definitely a revelation.
0: Revelation.
10: Yes.
9: Revelation. Sorry, I couldn't get it out of my mouth. About really what was going on. And when you look at what he said during his diaries, that COVID was 10 times basically the average influenza. You got to remember something, that the CDC had changed the reporting requirements of all basically cases that involved COVID. So in other words, if you got into a car accident and you had COVID antibodies, that was a COVID death. That was not a car accident. So in other words, when he's talking about this as 10 times, when you add in the inflated death numbers that the CDC manipulated, it's much less than 10 times. It could be 5 times.
10: Well, yeah, thank you for the call. What is key here, Michael, is he was saying in his diary that he knew, and again, it ended up still being high, that it was 0.2 or 0.3% while he was testifying that it was 2 or 3%.

0: as well. For now, damage assessments continue and a search for possible victims, but so far, no casualties reported. The online gambling industry is pouring money into the midterm elections.
1: Sports betting companies have spent at least $72 million so far, according to a Reuters news agency report, supporting midterm candidates, Democrats and Republicans, hoping to influence state legislation. Online sportsbooks DraftKings, FanDuel, Fanatics, and Bet365 launched the Win for America Super PAC together last November. It funnels money to Democrats through the American Future Political Action Committee and Republicans through the new American Conservative Fund. The industry is the largest donor in the midterm so far behind cryptocurrency and technology, according to the corporate watchdog Public Citizen. Chris Foster, Fox News.
0: Right now, the Dow's up 588 points, a rally fueled by strong earnings reports. I'm Lisa Brady, Fox News.
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3: 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These headlines: crews with the Douglas Forest Protective Association completing mop-up of the North Side Fire near Sutherland. The Castle Fire burning on the Umpqua National Forest, now listed at 1,500 acres with 0% containment as of Monday night. The Umpqua National Forest has issued a closure order due to the Castle Fire. Douglas County Board of Commissioners responding to those opposing last week's resolution regarding sanctuary status in Douglas County. The Douglas County Fair opens in just over a week. In the KQEN Cultural Spotlight, Music on the Half Shell features Bella Rain tonight. And your forecast in the Umpqua Valley: sunshine, high of 84 today. Increasing clouds, 56 tonight. 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
1: Welcome back in. There's tons of reports out there that you can all read about the way that the media praised Fauci and defended him. And if you wonder, what was that coverage like back in the day? This is a great media montage of the lackeys out there who carried water for Fauci, fawning all over him as a part of their interviews. Remember, these are supposed to be news, investigative journalists and whatnot. Cut four.
9: The single most respected voice in the pandemic is Dr. Anthony Fauci.
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9: We need people to continue to have faith in science. 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
3: 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Sunshine today, high about 84. Increasing clouds, 56 tonight. Clouds for mid-morning tomorrow. Gradual clearing, high of 85. Clear on Wednesday night, 53 the low. Thursday, sunny, 85. 90 expected Friday.
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5: 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Delivery giant UPS beat quarterly expectations by Wall Street and raised its full-year guidance. In the quarter, earnings per share was $1.76 with revenue of $22.8 billion. These numbers are good news as the company is in the midst of a turnaround plan. It's focusing on enhancing automation and its networks and tapping into growth markets like healthcare logistics. Shares, though, are down 6% today. JPMorgan Chase has signed a marketing partnership with Ohio State University Athletics. The deal will make Chase the official bank of the athletics program, and all 36 men's and women's teams will wear a Chase patch on their uniforms. The university expects to bring in $17 million a year from the deal, according to ESPN. Wall Street stocks remain mixed at this hour. The Dow Industrial Average is up more than 500 points. The NASDAQ is in the red, down 0.2%. West Texas crude is down 3% at $79 a barrel. And that's Your Money Now.
6: 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All you have to do is pay a so-called fee, and don't fall for it. 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
7: I'm John Saucier. Members of Congress honored late South Carolina Senator Lindsey Graham, a memorial at the Capitol. Here's Vice President J.D. Vance. He was there also.
8: So I choose to remember Lindsey Graham as a man who could disagree with you without being disagreeable. I choose to remember Lindsey Graham as a person who could fight with you on one issue, but fight for you on another issue.
7: Residents are recovering after a tornado tore through northeastern Wisconsin yesterday, knocked out power to more than 30,000 people. The mayor of Menasha, Wisconsin, is Austin Hammond.
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6: 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Now, Clay, what do you want to go to first? It's Clay's choice. You pick.
7: We got a series of talkbacks. Let's run through some of these as well as a couple of callers. Jeff in Texas, fire away.
8: Clay and Buck, I'm just wondering, if Trump does get impeached by the House, if it's run by Democrats, what if he just said, this is garbage. I am not wasting my time with this. Take a hike. I'm continuing to be president and go away. And doesn't show up, doesn't respond. And just continues on.
7: I think, Buck, that that's likely to some extent what he would do.
6: Be what he does. Yeah.
7: The problem is you still have to have a trial in the Senate. You still have to have a verdict. It takes months of process. And I think, again, their goal is not to necessarily punish Trump. It's just to ensure that nothing can get passed. So in that way, if they run out the clock, that's a huge part of what they're trying to do.
6: It's another way, as we say, fam, the process is the punishment.
7: Yes. Yes, indeed. Let's see. We got a couple of callers. Randy in Knoxville. Fire away.
9: Hey, mega dittos, guys. Hey, Clay, as a lawyer, I'd heard that they said since Fauci has already been pardoned from all of this COVID stuff, that he can't use the Fifth Amendment because he already has immunity. So he's going to be required to answer the questions or else be in contempt of Congress.
7: I don't think that's true. Thank you. I've heard that argument. Again, if I were Fauci's lawyer, I would say take the Fifth on everything and we'll let this go all the way into the courts. He's 85 years old. It takes forever. What's a judge going to say? I just think that's unlikely that he would be held in contempt over it.
6: Although, in a sense, Clay, Fauci here is Colonel Nathan R. Jessup, United States Marine Corps, Guantanamo Bay, Cuba. And Rand Paul is Tom Cruise, whatever his name was in the movie, trying to get Fauci to just, out of pure ego, throw down over this.

0: and water and lower residential electric bills, adding he will continue to work with the legislature to protect Texans. Kristen Goodwin, Fox News.
1: An hour to the close on Wall Street. A rally continues for the Dow after strong earnings reports, up 582. Right now, the S&P and the NASDAQ also in the green. I'm Lisa Brady, Fox News.
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3: 1205, along with the resources of 541radio.com, the 541 Radio app. I'm Kyle Bailey with Joey Kieran and Greg Michaels. We are Douglas County's news team. Forecast sunny, about 84 today. Increasing clouds, 56 tonight. OPB reports Oregon wildfires have exploded with no signs of slowing down. Crews with the Douglas Forest Protective Association completing mop-up of the Northside Fire near Sutherland, and the Castle Fire now listed at 1,500 acres.
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3: It is 12:07 and 74 degrees. 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This is the Noon Report. OPB reports Oregon wildfires have exploded with no signs of slowing down. More than 1.3 million acres of active wildfires burning across Oregon in 34 major blazes. The Bench and Beachcomb fires, which exploded over the weekend near Warm Springs and Madras, combined to grow to 40,000 acres and have burned six homes. That brings the total number of homes lost in fires this year to 20, a number likely to increase. Meanwhile, new fires in eastern Oregon have roared to mega fire status rapidly, including the nearly 200,000-acre Big Grass Fire and the 131,000 an acre Coleman Creek Fire. As of late July, this year is shaping up to be a historic year for wildfires and a tough year for wildland firefighters. So far, the state has seen 76 large fires, the second highest number of burned acres by this time of the year in Oregon's recorded history. The first place for sheer number of acres burned by late July goes to 2024, a record-setting fire year that saw 79 fires by this time of year. As of Monday afternoon, more than 6,200 people were under Level 3 Go Now evacuations in the state. Another 26,000 were under lower levels of evacuation. The Oregon Department of Environmental Quality issued an air quality advisory Monday due to multiple wildfires burning in southern, central, and eastern Oregon. The advisory is in effect for Baker, Crook, Gilliam, Grant, Harney, Jefferson, Malheur, Morrow, Umatilla, Union, Wallowa, Wasco, and Wheeler counties until further notice. Oregon Department of Transportation advising drivers to check road conditions before traveling in parts of eastern or central Oregon. Transportation officials said part of Interstate 84 could open or close with little notice as fire conditions are changing rapidly. That road reopened Monday evening after a lengthy closure. Wildfires have also closed parts of U.S. 20 and U.S. 26 east of the Cascades. That is what's happening around the state. Here in Douglas County, crews with the Douglas Forest Protective Association are completing mop-up of the Northside Fire near Sutherland. DFPA updates that at approximately 3 p.m. Monday, responders from DFPA, Sutherland Fire Department, Fair Oaks Rural Fire Department,

0: Department, Oakland Rural Fire Protection District, and the Douglas County Sheriff's Office were dispatched to a three-acre grass fire located near the 2000 block of Northside Road. Due to quick response, the forward spread of the fire was quickly knocked down. The fire was confirmed to be 5.53 acres in size when mop-up began. The cause of the Northside fire remains under active investigation. Information on current restrictions on DFPA-protected lands are posted in a link with this story at 541radio.com. The Castle Fire, burning on the Umpqua National Forest, now listed at 1,500 acres with 0% containment as of Monday night. UNF updates that the Complex Incident Management Team, California Team 3, integrated with an international CIMT team, has assumed command of the fire. Moderate temperatures have aided overnight recovery and moderated fire growth in the morning hours. Firefighters are using tactics and strategies that provide the highest likelihood of success while mitigating risk to responders in this steep terrain. Crews and heavy equipment continue to strengthen direct and indirect lines where they can be defended and successfully contain the fire. All other fires that were started by lightning passing through the area on July 22nd are in contained, controlled, or out status. The forest is in high fire danger, public use restriction stage 2, with an exemption for campfires and Forest Service constructed rings in designated recreation areas. Fires in wilderness are prohibited. Industrial fire precaution level 2 increased to effective on Monday. Updates on the Castle Fire posted with a link with this story at 541radio.com. And the Umpqua National Forest has implemented a closure order due to the Castle Fire. UNF updates that all national forest system lands, roads, and trails are closed beginning at National Forest System Road 28 from the junction of NFSR 2823 to French Junction and NFSR 2823, or the area known as Little Black Rock and Castle Creek. Closure orders also closed the South Umpqua Falls and day use area along NFSR 28. Closure is necessary to protect the public and provide a safe environment for firefighters. Closure will remain in effect until conditions allow for safe reopening. We have a closure map and additional details on the closure, both posted with this story at 541radio.com. 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
1: The Douglas County Board of Commissioners are responding to those opposing last week's resolution regarding sanctuary status in Douglas County. Information from Chief Public Information Officer Tamara Howell said, because the county has received notice of potential litigation, it is the longstanding practice of Douglas County not to comment on matters that are pending or reasonably anticipated to become the subject of litigation. Howell said, in light of questions and what they believe is misinformation circulating within the community, the board wants to provide factual clarifications regarding the adoption of the resolution. Commissioners say the resolution was legally adopted as the board followed all applicable legal requirements and procedures for the adoption of a resolution during a public meeting. The matter was presented during a properly noted public meeting. The resolution was considered during a properly noted agenda item from the Douglas County Citizens Coalition for the board to consider issuing a formal statement or resolution expressing support for all levels of law enforcement and their ability to carry out their duties without interference and in compliance with all local, state, and federal laws. The board deliberated on the matter in open session and adopted the resolution during a public meeting. The resolution, meeting minutes, and meeting recording have been publicly available since adoption. Disagreement with a public resolution does not change the legal process that was followed. The commissioners and Douglas County will not be providing any additional comments or conducting interviews on this matter while litigation is pending or reasonably anticipated. To read or download a copy of the resolution, you can go to a link that we have with this story at 541radio.com, where you can also find a link to watch the Board of Commissioners July 22nd meeting. 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
1: 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Music on the Half Shell features Bella Raine tonight. The self-taught guitarist, vocalist, and songwriter was born in the North Carolina mountains and blends Americana, Southern rock, indie folk, and improvisational jam music.

0: The concert begins at 7 o'clock at Nichols Bandshell in Roseburg Stewart Park, the sixth concert in the eight-concert summer series. Attendees can put out blankets or chairs ahead of time. Long list of food vendors will have dinner items available, or concert goers can bring their own meal along with wine or beer. 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Across the region, local nonprofit organizations are expanding STEM and educational opportunities for teachers, students, and their communities, and more. To support these efforts, the Pacific Power Foundation has awarded over $340,000 in grants to 93 organizations across Oregon, Washington, and California. Relates to the utility, said the grants support an array of projects that inspire career readiness, improve literacy, and empower skills development. Pacific Power President and Foundation Director Ryan Flynn said, quote, "When we invest in organizations that provide STEM and educational opportunities, we're investing in the future of our communities." Flynn said, quote, "These programs provide meaningful hands-on experiences that can change a student's trajectory." The Pacific Power Foundation's Education and STEM grant cycle is just one of several funding opportunities throughout the year. Interested organizations may apply for the Arts and Culture grant cycle on the foundation website, linked with our story at 541radio.com by April 15th. Now, in Douglas County, three nonprofit organizations received a grant. Glide Revitalization was given $7,500 to provide essential school supplies for K-12 students at no cost. Umpqua Valley Farm to School received $7,500 for their Garden for Everyone program. And Winston Area Community Partnership getting $5,000 for their Please Be Seated program. 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
1: In the KQEN Cultural Spotlight, In a Landscape, Classical Music in the Wild is an outdoor concert series where America's most stunning landscapes replace a traditional concert hall. A 9-foot Steinway grand piano travels on a flatbed trailer to state and national parks, urban green spaces, working ranches, and historical sites for classical music concerts that connect people with each landscape. A local concert is a fundraiser for the Umpqua Symphony Association and a tribute to Lauren Young. It'll be held at Mildred Knipe Memorial Park near Oakland on Thursday, August 27th at 5 p.m. To purchase tickets and get more information, you can go to a link that we have with this story at 541radio.com.
0: 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Looking at the police logs, Roseburg police charged a man with second-degree counts of burglary, theft, and criminal mischief on Saturday. An RPD report said at 2:50 p.m., officers contacted 56-year-old Walter Byers and a 49-year-old woman regarding a previous incident where Byers had allegedly damaged a lock to the shed at a business in the 1800 block of Northeast Diamond Lake Boulevard, then took items from inside. Woman was reportedly at the business after hours but was not involved in the burglary. Byers admitted to the burglary, and the woman admitted to being at the business after hours. Officers recovered stolen property from the business at the couple's camp. Byers was not taken to jail due to medical complications. Woman was cited with second-degree criminal trespass. Roseburg Police jailed a man for second-degree disorderly conduct on Monday morning. An RPD report said at 8:00.

0: County Sheriff's Office report said at 6:30, the 63-year-old was called in due to falling asleep at the wheel of a semi-truck near the gas pumps at a station in the 200 block of Grant Smith Road in the Green District. Medics arrived and observed possible signs of impairment. A deputy arrived and observed the same and received information from an employee who saw the man driving just prior to medical being called. The man conducted standard field sobriety tests, but only did a few due to poor balance. He was taken into custody and transported to corrections, where he provided a breath test, which reportedly showed a blood alcohol level of 0.23. That is nearly three times the legal limit. The man was taken into custody and detained without bail. The semi, truck, and trailer were towed from the scene. An Elkton man was jailed for a restraining order violation on Monday morning. Douglas County Sheriff's Office reports that at 11 a.m., while checking up on an abandoned trailer at the Elkton Cemetery on Azalea Drive in the Elkton area, deputy was approached and told the trailer belonged to the girlfriend of a 44-year-old man. It was stated that they were both at the listed address for contact. Deputy performed a routine records check and determined a restraining order was in place, prohibiting the man from contacting the woman. The man arrived on scene and hinted that she had been staying with him for 2 days. He was detained and transported to a nearby address where the woman was found on the property. She corroborated that she'd been there for approximately 2 days. The man was also charged with a felony probation violation. Bail was set at $5,000. Roseburg police jailed a man for interfering with a health care facility on Monday. I've not seen that charge before. An RPD report said at 6:40 a.m., the 37-year-old was at CHI Mercy Medical Center on Northwest Stewart Parkway, where he allegedly made unreasonable noise and disturbed the facility to the point that it affected patient care. The man was taken into custody and detained without bail. Roseburg police jailed a woman for an alleged harassment incident early Monday morning. An RPD report said shortly after 2:30, an officer contacted the woman at Stewart Park in the 2000 block of Northwest Stewart Parkway, Stewart Park Drive, regarding a disturbance. The woman admitted to scratching the victim's face during the incident. Dispatch advised that there was a no-contact order where the victim was the protected party. The no-contact order was confirmed. Bail was set at $3,500. Woman was released later in the day. Roseburg police jailed a man Monday for a reported previous criminal mischief incident. An RPD report said at approximately 9:40 a.m., officers contacted the 52-year-old at Douglas County Corrections regarding the incident in which he was allegedly observed on camera punching a victim's vehicle in the parking lot of a business in the 2400 block of Northeast Diamond Lake Boulevard, causing over $1,000 in damage to the vehicle. Bail was set at $2,500 and the man remained in custody. Roseburg police jailed a woman for an alleged criminal mischief incident on Monday afternoon. An RPD report said just before 1 p.m., officers responded to the parking garage of the 500 block of Southeast Rose Street after a caller said a woman was breaking the windshield out of a vehicle. Officers located the 51-year-old woman inside the vehicle and ultimately took her into custody. She was allegedly found to be in possession of a usable amount of suspected methamphetamine. Woman was identified as Christine Sanders. She was charged with first-degree criminal mischief, unlawful entry into a motor vehicle, and second-degree disorderly conduct. Sanders was detained without bail. KQEN News Time, 12:23 from the Seven Feathers Casino Studio, Douglas County's news team. This is the noon report.
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0: Studios, taking a look at your sports headlines. Well, the season, unfortunately, has come to an end for the Roseburg Dr. Stewarts after battling to the last out on Sunday night to keep their season alive. An exciting walk-off victory for the Stewies. Unfortunately, their luck ran out, and they were eliminated from the state tournament yesterday after the Hillsdale Merchants ran away with a 17-3 victory in five innings. That loss knocking the Docks out of the state tournament, and the Merchants, they get to move on. They're facing the Medford Mustangs today in an elimination game for both teams. The Merchants took advantage of 10 walks issued by the Docks pitchers and scored in every inning except for their final at-bats, but at that point, they had put the game out of reach. Hillsdale put up 4 runs in the top of the first inning, taking what felt like a commanding 4-0 victory. The Docks actually rallied and got 3 runs in the bottom of the first to make it a 1-run ball game. Unfortunately, it didn't get any better from there. The Docks did not score the rest of the game. Hayden Thompson and Amos Bowers both provided 2 hits for the Docks. Thompson had an RBI double, and Bowers was 2-for-2 after entering the game midway through as a defensive replacement. The Dr. Stewarts finished out the season with a 20-14 overall record. The team will have a large number of players eligible to return for next summer. The Eugene Challengers, they eliminated the Corvallis Marketmen yesterday, a 9-1 victory earlier in the day. And the Tigard Barbers, well, they remained undefeated in the state tournament by defeating Medford 11-3 last night. So that means we are down to the final 4 teams in the state tournament. Coming up today, the Medford Mustangs and Hillsdale Merchants square off at 3 o'clock, with the loser of that game eliminated from the tournament. The winner moves on for a shot at a state title coming up tomorrow. And then tonight at 7 o'clock, it's the Challengers from Eugene and the Barbers from Tigard that'll square off. The Eugene Challengers, they must win to keep their season alive. The Tigard Barbers, they're the defending state champs. They've already secured a berth in tomorrow's action to play for a state title. Now, if they win tonight, somebody would have to beat them twice tomorrow to try and upset and win the state title. If the Barbers were to lose tonight, you would have 3 teams remaining coming up tomorrow, and the Barbers would be the team waiting at the end in a final game for the state championship. So a couple of different scenarios that could work out here today, but we'll have all those details online at 541radio.com, and we'll keep you updated on the state tournament. And then the winner of the Oregon State Championship moves on to the Northwest Regional, which will also be played in Medford at Harry and David Field. The Medford Mustangs will be the host team, so they're automatically into the Northwest Regional no matter what happens at the state tournament here the rest of this week. So Medford gets in. The state champion from Oregon will also get in. So there'll be 2 teams from Oregon in the Northwest Regional trying to earn a spot in the American Legion World Series. Well, today we've got the Big Ten Football Media Days getting started in Chicago as the football season is officially making its return. The 3-day event will highlight the Big Ten football teams, their coaches and players, as well as the conference as a whole. Today will feature Illinois, Iowa, Penn State, Rutgers, USC, and Wisconsin. The Oregon Ducks will be part of the group for tomorrow's Media Day. And things wrap up on Thursday. Live coverage of the Big Ten football Media Days will be carried out on the Big Ten Network, so you can watch a lot of the coverage going on there. And that is going to do it for your sports here during the noon report. KQEN News Time is 1229, and this sports report is brought to you by Ameritidal.
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1: From the Seven Feathers Casino Studio, KQEN weather, presentation of Neil Company Real Estate, sunny about 84 this afternoon, increasing clouds, 56 tonight, clouds through mid-morning tomorrow, gradual clearing, high about 85 degrees. 75 degrees now, it's 12:30.
2: Fox News, I'm Tom Graham. President Trump honoring the late Senator Lindsey Graham today at the National Cathedral in Washington.
3: But no matter how high he rose, he never forgot where he came from. There's probably not a single town in South Carolina where Lindsey did not help repair a bridge, expand a school, improve a hospital, or recover from a disaster.
2: It's the start of 2 days of services for Graham with burial tomorrow in his home state of South Carolina. He died July 11th at the age of 71. No deaths reported despite a powerful tornado tearing into communities in Wisconsin. Winds hitting 140 miles per hour. Cleanup underway. Several homes destroyed. Roads choked with debris.
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7: The economic anxieties that so many Americans are facing causes them to flock and to attach themselves to something that, when you really try to understand it, no prisons, no borders, supporting Hamas. I don't understand how that helps us get to where we are. Watch the young mayor give a speech there about how he wants to arrest Netanyahu. I don't understand how that lowers prices. I listened to cab drivers here in the city who said they liked Mandami because he's about getting their rent lower. I don't hear any of them saying I like them because they want to abolish prisons, they want to abolish the borders, they want to defund the police. We think Hamas is absolutely right. We should be supporting them, and we should be arresting Netanyahu. That's an agenda of a group of people who are radical, who I believe have no place in my party, the party I grew up in, the party I was raised in. My dad was a member of Congress. My uncles and aunts served in elected office back in Tennessee throughout my entire life. I was blessed to be there 10 years.
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1: 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It's sunshine, wall-to-wall sunshine, in the Umpqua Valley. 84 today, 85 tomorrow, and Thursday, 90.

0: On Friday, 83. Saturday, 82. On Sunday next week, maybe hotter weather on the way, according to some forecast models. 76 degrees. 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
0: School year is wrapped up around the county, so we're talking to superintendents and other education leaders about what has been going on. Umpqua Community College President Dr. Rachel Pockrant in studio. Thanks for coming in.
2: Thank you so much for having me.
0: So overall, now that you can sort of take a deep breath a little bit after Friday and kind of look back, how did you feel like the school year went?
2: Oh, great. You know, we had an awesome year again with amazing students. I was just talking to somebody about graduation and how it's such a bittersweet day for us because as a mostly two-year institution, we just fall in love with our students and then they're heading out the door for their next steps in life. So we miss them. Graduation is fun and a celebration, but also, you know, we miss their energy around campus. So we had a great year, bumper crop of students graduating, more students than we've had in many, many years. It was a really good year.
0: Particular highlights of the past school year?
2: Oh, gosh, so many. You know, a lot of it is about what we're planning for the future, of course, for staff. We have a lot of initiatives coming up and new programs and new buildings coming online and things like that. But for our students, we had a brand new group that was a student advisory committee. That was a big highlight. You know, making sure that our students have a voice to administration to make sure that we have a college that is what they want to see because they're our customer after all. So that was a big highlight this year. We had three students step up into leadership into that were really strong. Opening our track and having meets this spring. I just heard from our track coach that we had about 3,600 athletes and their supporters come through our track since it's opened in February, if you can believe that. So that's an enormous amount of people that we're bringing into the county and impacting in the county. So that was a big highlight for us. And then, you know, we had 100 GED completers this year. Our folks at the Woolley Center that we recently moved to the downtown location are celebrating that they had that many people that they got through the GED, which is not an easy set of tests to complete your GED. So that was a big celebration. We had our first completers in our water quality program. That's a new program for us, really important. We all want our toilets to flush, and if you want your toilet to flush, you better make sure that we are producing some great wastewater humans to fill those jobs. So that was great. 125 retail management certificates. We had 54 registered nurses. And you were talking about wildfires. We trained 188 wildland firefighters this year, which is about 50 more than we trained last year, and I think we're going to need them.
0: Yeah, apparently. And one of the things I wanted to back up to what you said at the beginning, the track, right after you opened that, I think I had been out of town or something, but got to go out in, you said February, right?
2: Yeah.
0: Yeah, and because I remember it was cold. got to walk around that, and it's like, oh, my gosh, because one of the first things, when I hadn't been here very long, I was out there in the late 80s, early 90s, and I remember thinking, this needs to be fixed.
2: Yeah, it's been a while, right? Way too long. It was our first, in February, was our first track meet at the college in 30 years. And yes, our UCC Riverhawks won that first race.
0: Ah,
2: just
0: of course.
2: I knew you were going to ask that. We're very proud of that facility. It is absolutely stunning up on the hill there. And You know, I've been getting pictures from community members all spring saying, I'm up at your new track. It's incredible. And we agree. It's pretty amazing. We are going to have an actual official opening.

0: for that in August. I think it's August 29th. I should have that written down here somewhere. But we'll make sure that invitation to the whole community comes out on social media. But we'll have an actual event. We're going to have a 5K that day for runners, for walkers. We're going to have a whole bunch of family events that day and really celebrate that we have this beautiful new facility.
1: Now, what about special challenges? I mean, not everything always goes perfect during the school year. What about the challenges?
0: Well, of course it goes perfectly. I don't know what you're talking about. No, just kidding. You know, challenges are always that we want to do more for our community. We want to do more for our students. Sometimes there's resource challenges with that. But I have an amazing team that when we want to get something done, we don't let money get in the way or really anything get in our way. We just sit down and problem solve. So, you know, we're building a new building. There's always challenges with that. You start to dig into the ground and you find all kinds of things that you didn't know were there. And our campus is over 60 years old now, so we have some infrastructure things. You know, one of the hardest things actually with our infrastructure that's crazy is we're known for having one of the most beautiful campuses in the Pacific Northwest, but we have all these trees, which makes it beautiful. But when those trees get older and older and the buildings get older and older and the pathways get older and older, those roots cause some real problems. So we've had issues with our beautiful fountain, making sure it's running because the roots are getting into the plumbing system. So things like that are constant, but you know, our job is to make sure that our students are having great learning experiences even when we're navigating some of those issues.
1: So how's enrollment doing?
0: Enrollment is doing great. We were actually up 20% for this summer. We've added a lot of different pathways for students so that we're not just on a traditional schedule. So a 20% increase this summer has made a big difference in our FTE. And as I always remind you, Kyle, it's not just about the enrollment. It's about the completers, right? So yeah, we're interested in how many students show up for class, but we're more important in how many complete their program and leave us with a great career pathway and a plan for after UCC. So we saw a 26% increase over 2025 in our number of graduates this year. So more folks ready to take those great jobs, important careers, things that serve the community. That's what we're really focused on. We put out 53 commercial truck drivers this year. We put out 27 pharmacy technicians, 68 students with a computer science degree or certificate of some type, 19 welders, 126 allied health graduates. So that's all the things like EMS and phlebotomists and medical assistants, things like that. So those are the numbers that really mean that we're making the impact that we intend to have in our community.
1: Now, for a lot of things, both business and in government of all levels, finances have been kind of a challenge with a lot of things changing. How's the college doing?
0: Yeah, so that if anybody's tracking the news, some of our sister colleges are not doing so great around the state right now, but that is not our story. We are very, very careful with our money at UCC, where we run a very lean operation. And so we are in a good position. That doesn't mean we're rolling in money in any way, shape, or form, but we're very careful with our funds and we manage them really carefully. So we're in a good position to hold our tuition the way it is and to invest in our infrastructure and make sure our students get what they need. Around the state, there's a lot of layoffs happening and a lot of reductions and budget cuts, and we are not having to do that because of the work that my staff does to ensure that we are very, very careful. One of the things I tell my folks all the time is that we spend public money every day. So every time you spend a single dime at UCC, make sure that you can go home and look over the fence at your neighbor and tell them what you spent their money on. And it's a really good North Star for us to think that way.
1: Yeah. Rachel Pockran, Umpqua Community College, with us on Inside Douglas County. You mentioned the new building. Where's the progress on that? What's the timeline?
0: Gosh, it's going up so fast. I invite anybody in the community who wants to come out. I'll take you on a tour any day. It is a beautiful facility. It's going to really serve our community well. And we are looking to open the week of, we'll move in.

0: the week of December 15th, so that we will be getting everything squared away, and we'll have an opening in December, and then we'll open to the public and to our students for winter term, which starts right after the new year in January 2027. So, we're walls are up and the roof is on, and it's pretty impressive.
1: All right, going to take a break on Inside Douglas County. More when we come back. 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
3: Inside Douglas County, 1248, Lars Larson. Coming up at 1 o'clock, Dr. Rachel Pockrat, president of Umpqua Community College, in today. You've been doing this a while. How has running a college changed since you first got here?
4: Oh, gosh, what a great question. I'm coming up on my five-year anniversary. How has it changed? Well, when I got here, it was deep COVID. So it's changed a lot in terms of the way we run the campus. Obviously, it feels like we're all there now and open, and we don't have to worry about, you know, shutting down or masking or any of those terrible things. We never want to go back to that time. So that feels different, and it also feels a little different for students. It was tough there for students coming to us who'd spent a lot of their high school years during COVID. But I would say that those students coming out of COVID now, they really want face-to-face classes. They're not as interested in online learning as we saw for a while there right after COVID. So it's really nice to have everybody back to normal and back on campus. Our faculty are incredible, and so our students recognize they want to spend time with them and they want to be there learning from them. So I think that's changed a lot. On campus, I wouldn't say that much changed. We've always had great people at UCC, and you know, they're ready to jump in and do whatever we need to do to stay modern and current and move us forward so we can serve the community.
3: Now, you're not just there 9 months a year. What do you have going on during the summer?
4: Oh, my gosh, so much during the summer. It is incredibly busy. We obviously have a summer term, which, as I said, our enrollment's up 20%. So we'll have a lot of students on campus for summer term and a lot learning online. And then we have

0: lots of kids around in the summer. It is a very fun place to be in the summer because we have summer camps going on for kids and youth. And so the pool area is really busy and fun. Obviously, we have open swim for anybody who wants to come. Lots of swim lessons going on. And then camps. And if anybody's still interested in signing up for camps, there's all kinds of things going on at camp. They have science activities and technology activities and art and recreation. As you can imagine, when you're a kid and you get to come to UCC, you get the great facilities that we have and all the different learning environments kind of at your fingertips. So there's still spots at camp. If anybody wants to register, you can go onto our website. There's a registration button right there. And then for adults, we have summer classes in printmaking and tamale making, and you can get a scuba certification. You can learn to speak Japanese. You can do aqua zumba, which is at 7 a.m. in the morning, but is super fun, and that class always fills up, so hurry if you want to do that. We have handgun safety, really important class. So you can get your CPR certificate. Of course, you can still take truck driving, which is an important program, great career. Yeah, there's tons of summer classes that are just for community, not just for degree seekers. Tons going on.
1: What about the fall? What do you have lined up for this fall?
0: Well, you know, all the great classes we always offer, and then we're doing a few things at the college to kind of set ourselves up for the future. So with our new building, next year we'll have new programs in occupational therapy assisting. We are going to do a dental hygiene program, which we've been talking about for a while and the community really, really wants and needs. We will have physical therapy assisting. And later in the fall, we'll also have students from Roseburg High School coming out to the college to access all of those academic programs in medical careers. So that's a big change for us, lots of those students on campus with us, which will be great. We're also doing a really cool construction trades program with North County. So we're going to put a construction trades program up there, probably at Yonkala High School for some of the students for whom it's a really long way to drive into Roseburg. And then as an institution, we're really diving into AI and how we can have AI help us with our operations, help us be more effective and efficient and reduce costs. So that's a big, big project for us, multi-year project, really, to make sure that we're staying modern with that. And then the one last thing I would share is that we're going to have an initiative called Complete Umpqua, where we are going to look at our data and see if we've got students who are really close to completing their degree but never made it over the line and stopped out. And we're going to have all kinds of incentives for those students to come back and finish with us. We want to make sure that people get that credential that leads them to a better life.
1: What about some of your long-term goals, things up the road you'd like to get to?
0: Yeah, so we've really changed the way we're scheduling, and we're continuing to work on that. So making sure that there are options for students to learn in the evenings and the weekends. This next fall, we'll have a lot more evening programming. So if you're sitting out there saying, well, I can't go to college because I have a full-time job, that is not true. You can come and take a face-to-face class on the campus after 6 o'clock. We're just working on making sure we have all the supports and things we need in order for students to have a really good experience with those evening classes and in some of our weekend cohorts. So watch out for that. And one little thing about graduation that kind of plays into that is that we had graduates age 16 all the way through to age 64. So sometimes I'll be chatting to people in the community and say, oh, you don't need to tell me about the college, that, you know, I'm too old for that. Nobody is too old to come back and learn things. It's great for your brain. And we have lots of people looking at different careers as they get into their 50s and 60s. So we are a college for everyone.
1: Now, you've been working on downtown student housing. Got a lot of that moving forward, but you've got it more ahead.
0: Yeah, we have one building left to renovate. It is the building that sits at the corner of Stevens and Cass. It's the original Roseburg post office. It's a beautiful old building. Needs a ton of work. It's about a $7 million project. And I think by the end of the summer, we'll have about 4.5

0: $5 million. So we will probably get started on that project. There's four floors in that building, so we'll at least be able to do a couple of the floors and get that open here in the next couple of years. Big project, but also a project that I'm really proud of because it really invests in our downtown, which is incredible. If you haven't been downtown lately, go downtown, get a meal, go to the amazing stores, and go to the farmer's market on Saturday. It's a great downtown we have in Roseburg.
1: What are some of the things your board is working on right now?
0: Oh, well, all of those things. Everything I just mentioned in our whole interview would not happen without our amazing board. They're all elected, as you know, and they really give an amazing amount to our organization of their time, treasure, and talent to support the initiatives and to come up with these great ideas. Really, none of these wonderful things that are happening at the college would be happening unless they were driving the bus on that.
1: And you've been here about 5 years. What are some of these? You look back at where you started, where you are now. What are some of the things you're especially proud of?
0: I'm proud of every single Riverhawk, every single student that has graduated from our institution. I'm proud of all of our athletics clubs, our incredible music programs and theater. I'm very proud of a lot of the infrastructure work that we have done, because as well as the new buildings and track and things like that, we're really taking care of our existing buildings. You know, those are investments that the state and the community has made over the years, and it's important that we care for them. So new roofs and new HVAC systems and things like that are not very sexy, but they are absolutely necessary. I'm very proud of that, and I'm proud of the experience that our students get with our faculty and staff.
1: Dr. Rachel Pockrat, president of Umpqua Community College, thanks for coming in.
0: Thank you so much for having me. Have a great summer.
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5: Washington pauses to honor Lindsey Graham. I'm Lisa Brady, Fox News. The National Cathedral packed with dignitaries paying tribute to the late senator.

0: Northside fire near Sutherland. That fire was confirmed to be 5.5 acres in size. Castle fire burning on the Umpqua National Forest is now listed at 1,500 acres with 0% containment as of last night. The Umpqua National Forest has implemented a closure order due to the Castle fire. That is National Forest System Road 28. All National Forest System lands, roads, and trails are closed starting there. The Douglas County Board of Commissioners are responding to those opposing last week's resolution regarding sanctuary status here in Douglas County. And we are just a week away from the start of the Douglas County Fair. You can find more details at 541radio.com. Your forecast this afternoon, sunny, a high of 84. Tonight, clear with a low of 56. 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
8: Hey, welcome back to the Lars Larson Show. It's a pleasure to be with you. I can't tell you how many times over the last, I think, 30 years, I've had to explain to people illegal alien kids have a right to go to public schools, K through 12 schools in the United States. Now, do I like that? No, I don't like it. I think at one point it might have been viewed as a relatively minor problem. Now it sounds like more of a major problem, but it's because more than 40 years ago, the U.S. Supreme Court said that schools have to educate students regardless of their immigration status, but it is causing a major strain on classrooms and on taxpayers. And I thought we'd talk about that with Corey DeAngelis, who's a research fellow at Heritage, a senior fellow at Americans for Fair Treatment, and a visiting fellow at the American Institute for Economic Research, the author of The Parent Revolution. Corey, you wear almost as many hats as I do.
9: Yeah, thanks so much for having me.
8: I'm glad to do it. Now, first of all, I have it right. The 82 Supreme Court said what about illegal alien kids going to school?
9: Well, it's absolutely ridiculous that this law, interpretation of the law is still on the books today. It's over a half a century year old, and a lot of people don't know about this, that the Supreme Court ruled in a 5-4 decision in a less conservative majority than they have today that states are required to pay for the education of illegal immigrants. And so education itself, the word, is not in the U.S. Constitution. It's not supposed to be a federal issue. It's a decision that's supposed to be left up to the individual states. So this was, you know, judicial overreach here, I would argue, from 1982 in this Plyler decision, forcing taxpayers to fund the education of illegal immigrants. It's totally insane. Most people don't believe it, but it is basically the law of the land today, according to their interpretation. And I'd say the current Supreme Court should take up a case, and there is some legislation going through different states right now that might force the issue to get them to reconsider it, including there's an example from Tennessee. Their House just passed a bill yesterday by a vote overwhelmingly 70-25 that would require public school districts to at least report how many illegals they have enrolled in their schools.
8: Yep.
9: And I'd say it should go a lot further. Their Senate has a better version. They voted out their version, 19-13 out of their Senate, which would additionally require or allow public school districts to refuse to enroll illegal immigrants. And if they want, they could also charge them tuition if they still want to attend their schools. They're going to have to figure out which version continues. I'd say they should go a step further and say, you know, the public school districts have an incentive to enroll more people and get more state tax dollars for doing so, whether the kids are illegal or not. So I'd say the state should pass a bill to make it totally illegal to force taxpayers to fund the education of illegals. We spend $20,000 a kid per year in America in the public school system.
8: Yep.
9: You do the quick math. That's $260,000 for a K-12 education. And our taxpayers are footing the bill. It's time to put a stop to it. It's

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8: I'll never forget the day I decided to go out for the football team. Mr. Banks, the JV football coach and my history teacher, asked me to stay after class.

0: relied on Iranian oil no longer can, at least reliably, and for the short run, yeah, that's going to affect other oil users such as us here in the U.S. that don't rely directly on Iran. It's going to affect everyone's supply because everything's connected.
1: I'm talking to Ryan Young, who's a senior economist at Comparative Enterprise Institute. So, Ryan, I've noticed that several state governors have said, I'm going to do a 30-day holiday or a 60-day holiday on the state gas tax. That's under their control. Is there anything the federal government could do or should do to provide some temporary relief if we assume that this is relatively short-term, that maybe by the end of the year the world will be back to its old oil production and things will begin to drop down? Could the federal government do something to change this situation economically for the average person tanking up here in America?
0: There are a few things, yes, but nothing that's going to bring gas to, say, under $3 a gallon. They've already waived the Jones Act, which is an old-timey shipping law that raises gas prices. That's in place, I believe, for the next 60 days or so. That's one thing. Another is that the EPA requires a lot of specialized fuel blends, especially during the summer driving season. If the EPA were to waive some of those requirements and allow a lot more flexibility, that would make a difference. And again, nothing's going to make it go back to $3 a gallon or less, absent destroyed infrastructure being rebuilt. But yeah, there are a few things at the margin that the federal government can do.
1: Well, by the way, one of those things about the summer blend, in the wintertime, they put a lot more ethanol into the gasoline, and I think that's because of the environmental effects. If they let the farmers keep supplying a lot of corn that becomes fuel, would that have a bonus for the American farmers as well, who've been taking their share of hits?
0: It would do a little something. I mean, ethanol has been a farmer giveaway for a long time. Ethanol only has about two-thirds of the It only has about two-thirds the energy content of proper gasoline, so it kills your mileage. You have to use more, and of course, the more corn you use for ethanol, the less you have left over for food or for other crops. And that puts a pinch on farmers as well. What if they have a better money-making opportunity elsewhere? And also for consumers, that can raise food prices as well, not just through a scarcity of corn raising corn prices, but because farmers are growing corn instead of other crops that people might want instead.
1: And, Ryan, one of the arguments I've made for a long time about ethanol, I knew that two-thirds number, but I've said it's a giant ripoff, because if you went in and bought 100 gallons of gasoline, and let's say it's 10% ethanol, just to make the math easy for somebody like me, that means 10 gallons of the 100 is ethanol, except it's really only equal to six and a half gallons of gasoline. So you're actually getting short changes, like the butcher putting his thumb on the scale when he's selling you a hamburger.
0: Yeah, the only reason the ethanol program still exists is because of politics. If we had a free market in energy, ethanol would have gone the way of the dodo a long time ago.
1: Yeah, because it never did become a good supplement to gasoline unless you feel like ripping off your customers and giving them something that that doesn't have the same energy equivalent. Ryan, thanks for what you do at the Comparative Enterprise Institute.
0: Thank you, Lars.
1: You bet. That's Ryan Young from CEI. It is a pleasure to be with you on a First Amendment Friday. Always glad to get your calls, and I'll get to those calls coming up next.
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3: 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Taking a look at your KQEN weather forecast. Today we've got sunny skies for the afternoon with a high of 84. Tonight a low of 56. Tomorrow some clouds to start out the day, burning off in the afternoon, a high of 84. Wednesday night a low of 52, sticking in the mid-80s for your Thursday and into the 90s by Friday.
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0: and start living the Oregon dream in the Umpqua Valley.
1: I'm Dan Lody with Your Money Now. Solid earnings reports and declining oil prices made it a decent day on Wall Street. The Dow added 537 points, ending the day at 52,747. NASDAQ lost 55 points. The S&P 500 was up 15. Ford posted mixed results last quarter. It beat on earnings per share at 42 cents, but missed on revenue at $44.89 billion. Each segment showing lower revenue. It did raise, though, its earnings forecast for 2026 on resilient vehicle pricing and a high sales mix of profitable vehicles. Apple has a plan set with Klarna to lease iPhones for $17.99 a month. A customer can do that for up to 2 years. There will also be options to lease an Apple Watch, Mac, or an iPad. And that news as Apple became the second company to ever surpass $5 trillion in market capitalization, that occurring almost just 1 year to when it crossed $4 trillion. And that's Your Money Now.
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8: News. I'm John Saucier. Senator Lindsey Graham honored with a funeral service at the National Cathedral in Washington. His casket brought in and with all in attendance singing a hymn. President Trump spoke about how Senator Graham was a master at maneuvering.
9: He secured record funding for our military as a budget committee chairman. He delivered the largest investment in border security in history. And last year, he shepherded the passage of the largest tax cuts in American history.
8: Lindsey Graham was 71 years old. Three people have died after a shooting at a food festival near the Space Needle in Seattle over the weekend. The mayor, Katie Wilson, had details on those who were killed.
10: 56-year-old Ashley Whitehead, 44-year-old Carlos Israel Sanchez Villalba, and 19-year-old Junior C. Nico Sema.
8: That 19-year-old who was killed in the gunfire is actually thought to have been involved in the shooting. America is listening to Fox News.
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0: going to be soon dead in horrific, painful deaths that the medical community has somehow convinced us that we need to spend hundreds of thousands of dollars and put people through significant pain in the last 6 months of their life in order to save them or prolong their life a few months. There's a difference between that and what we're talking about is going on in the Netherlands. So
1: I agree.
0: Those are different issues. But we're seeing it in the UK. There is a member of parliament that we're trying to book right now who has come out with basically a manifesto of how to take Britain back. No open calls to prayer. Refusing to cede to the Muslim gangs. Requiring the laws of the UK to be enforced when it comes to when women can get married. And there's this whole list that he has. It's remarkable. But I think the most important way you get it back is by talking about it and by talking about what a danger the erosion of Western values is.
1: Yeah, because I'm very concerned that, as you said, we have become a whole lot better at palliative care. That is relieving people of the kind of pain, intractable pain, that comes from things like cancer and other terminal illnesses. But even still, if you say there is still some pain associated with that, that medical science has not been able to get on top of, that there are people who make the argument. I still argue that societies and state institutions should not endorse, we're going to help our citizens kill themselves. But if you're going to make that argument, and then you say, well, what about the mentally ill? What about the folks who are depressed? How about we let just almost anybody kill themselves if their life is not perfect, if their life has some deficits to it, that all of a sudden you're going right down the slippery slope that everybody tried to warn us about? That is Leland Vittard. Leland is the host of On Balance and chief Washington anchor at News Nation, and also the author of Born Lucky and, on a daily basis, War Notes. Leland, thanks so very much. I appreciate the time. Glad to have you with me, and always glad to take your phone calls and your emails at 866-HEY-LARS. That's 866-439-5277. Send your emails to talk@LarsLarson.com. And if you believe in supporting American craftsmanship, U.S. veterans, and independent talk radio, go to my website, LarsLarson.com. Pick up a limited edition Lars Larson Show challenge coin. I'm a collector of challenge coins. I decided we wanted one for the show. We had one years ago, and then the veterans group that made them for us and benefited from their sales, they went out of existence, and we had to find another one. We finally found another one. Each one of those comes with a personally signed thank you card, and I can tell you this, not a penny of the proceeds goes to me. Back in just...
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0: in person at 1068 Northeast Stevens or call 541-671-2017 and ask for Sean or Jesse. 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
1: What is a number story?
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24: Welcome back to the Radio Northwest Network, proudly serving the Pacific Northwest states of Oregon, Washington, and Idaho, providing honestly provocative talk on a daily basis. I want you to imagine this. You have hundreds of millions of dollars that go to a typical state university in almost any state in America. They are taxpayer-owned, they are taxpayer-funded, they are taxpayer-operated, and then you send your kids off there, and you have to pay tremendous amounts of money for your kids to be able to get a degree. Sometimes it's a degree that actually leads to a profession and a job and a paycheck. If it ends in studies, it probably doesn't. But one of the things they've been doing at American universities is they've been trying to indoctrinate not just the kids, but the professors, the faculty who teach at those colleges. And some of the ideas they're pressing on these people, both kids and faculty, are especially ugly. Portland State University, for example, has just decided

0: There may be a different kind of tribute tonight in the U.S. Senate, set to vote on a bill spearheaded by Graham to ramp up sanctions on Russia and any countries helping it to avoid sanctions, though the House is already on summer break.
1: But all this movement will be welcome news to Zelensky, who met with President Trump this morning at the White House, bringing with him evidence that Russia is aiding Iran after striking a ship in the Caspian Sea, Ukraine says was ferrying military equipment. President Trump received that information with a little bit of reservation this morning, telling Fox and friends he'll ask Putin about it, but he's not too worried about the impact.
0: Fox's Jackie Heinrich at the White House, which calls today's meetings with Zelensky and Netanyahu positive and productive. U.S. strikes on Iran remain paused, allowing room for talks. A school shooter sentenced to life in prison without parole. 16-year-old Colt Gray was 14 when he killed two students and two teachers at his Georgia high school, wounding others. He changed his plea to guilty Friday. His father is scheduled for sentencing Thursday for giving his son the gun. America is listening to Fox News.
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0: A Navy veteran is sentenced for transporting explosives to use against officers in California.
4: Gregory Vandenberg sentenced to 16 months in prison, convicted of the transportation of explosives with intent to kill, injure, or intimidate, and attempted transportation of prohibited fireworks into California. Federal prosecutors say the 49-year-old former Navy SEAL bought fireworks in New Mexico last summer, telling a store clerk he intended to take them to California and use them against law enforcement officers at No Kings Day protests. The clerk alerting officials who arrested Vandenberg in Arizona.
0: Fox's Christian Goodwin. Investigators believe Vandenberg was motivated by extremist anti-Semitic beliefs. Closing arguments are expected tomorrow in New York State, where the man on trial for stabbing author Salman Rushdie has decided not to take the stand in a federal terrorism case. He's already been convicted of state-level attempted murder and other charges. A new milestone for a country star.
5: She's from Texas, I can tell.
6: Elle Langley makes chart history as Choose in Texas, hits 15 weeks at number one, giving her the title of the female singer with the longest-running non-holiday Billboard Hot 100 number one in chart history. The single, which first hit number one in February, one-ups 14-week leaders We Belong Together by Mariah Carey from 2005 and I Will Always Love You by Whitney Houston in 1992 and 93 for the most weeks in number one ever. Carey's All I Want for Christmas Is You is still the longest-running Hot 100 number one, although it's a seasonal track at 22 weeks. The Hot 100 blends all genre, U.S. streaming, radio airplay, and sales data. Michelle Polino, Fox News.
0: Wall Street with another mixed finish. The Dow up 537 points, helped by strong earnings reports. The S&P up 15, but the Nasdaq down 55. U.S. oil prices dropping again, falling under $78 a barrel during the session. And Lisa Brady, this is Fox News.
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8: Hello and good afternoon from the Seven Feathers Casino Studios. I'm Joey Kieran with these headlines. Crews with the Douglas Forest Protective Association are completing mop-up of the Northside Fire near Sutherland. That fire was confirmed to be 5.5 acres in size. Castle Fire burning on the Umpqua National Forest is now listed at 1,500 acres with 0% containment as of last night. The Umpqua National Forest has implemented a closure order due to the Castle Fire. That is National Forest System Road 28. All National Forest System lands, roads, and trails are closed starting starting there. The Douglas County Board of Commissioners are responding to those opposing last week's resolution regarding sanctuary status here in Douglas County. And we are just a week away from the start of the Douglas County Fair. You can find more details at 541radio.com. Your forecast this afternoon, sunny, a high of 84 tonight.

0: Yeah, it's worked the opposite of the way it was supposed to. And what's happened is because part of their Vision Zero is to put in speed bumps on roads to shrink down arterials down from four lanes to two. And what that does is it pushes more people onto the side streets, and that's where people get hit. And so Vision Zero has done the exact opposite of what it was intended to do. But that's where your money is going. If that money went to filling potholes, to expanding roadway capacity, we would have fewer accidents, and we would actually see our transportation money being put to use to improve transportation.
1: You know what, Dr. Fritz, there was only one piece of math you didn't do. So let's do it on the air for my audience, if you don't mind. If they're going to raise
0: this test,
1: because I'm a math guy. I'm a high school math guy. You're the economist. $68 million a year. And people might think, well, wow, that's going to catch up all that backlog maintenance. Except if the backlog maintenance is right now $6.6 billion worth of things that need to be done to bring the streets up to operating condition today, at $68 million a year, even assuming that the cost of repairs does not go up with inflation over time, is my math right? It's going to take 100 years to catch up the maintenance backlog?
0: It sure sounds like it. But that is if you believe their $6.8 billion number, right? They have a real incentive to make that number as big as possible. I think what the Portland Bureau of Transportation needs to do is say, you know what? We're not doing any more bikeways. We're not doing more greenways. We're not doing any of these other traffic calming things until our maintenance backlog is close to zero, right? Every single penny for the Portland Bureau of Transportation should go toward fixing, maintaining, and expanding streets. And until we hit that goal, we shouldn't spend money on the pet projects. Maybe we should shut down the streetcar and divert that $16 million we spend on that and put that into fixing the streets.
1: That would be almost one quarter of what they're going to get from the gas tax, right?
0: Yeah, yeah. Shutting down the streetcar would pay for itself.
1: Or not the gas tax, but the utility fees. And do you think any of this is going to be approved by the courts? Or are the courts going to say, that has nothing to do with this? You know, you're not allowed to just impose a utility charge on people, some of whom may not even own a car.
0: Well, as I mentioned before, the people of Portland have sued the city of Portland for misusing water funds before. And I think I know that there is a group who is prepared to do it again.
1: Wow. So $68 million. Oh, and by the way, the last piece of this, Portland and Washington, or Oregon and Washington, view themselves as progressive states. Is a fee of $12 a month per household going to be a regressive fee? I think people should consider that as well. Dr. Fritz, thank you very much.
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3: Good afternoon from the Seven Feathers Casino Studios. Taking a look at your KQEN weather forecast. Today we've got sunny skies for the afternoon with a high of 84. Tonight a low of 56. Tomorrow some clouds to start out the day, burning off in the afternoon, a high of 84. Wednesday night a low of 52. Sticking in the mid-80s for your Thursday and into the 90s by Friday.
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0: they fell for and the amount lost. They found that those who previously gave up information that allowed a criminal to scam them online or over the phone are the best targets for another fraud attempt. 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All you have to do is pay a so-called fee, and don't fall for it. If your money has been recovered, no one's going to ask for a payment to get it back. 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
3: Fox News, I'm Tom Graham. The late Senator Lindsey Graham honored today in Washington after spending more than two decades on Capitol Hill.
4: He died doing the work he was born to do. He was truly a great politician.
3: President Trump, one of several high-profile leaders, honoring Graham at the National Cathedral. The late senator will be laid to rest in South Carolina tomorrow. Ukraine's leader visiting the White House today. Fox's Jared Halpern is there.
5: Ukrainian President Volodymyr Zelensky says he and President Trump discussed reinvigorating the peace process with Russia, as well as Ukraine licensing Patriot missile interceptor production. President Trump has signaled stronger support for Ukraine's war effort and is supporting a congressional sanctions package targeting companies and countries buying Russian oil.
3: Trump also holding a separate meeting with Israeli Prime Minister Benjamin Netanyahu. 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
8: 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I'm very glad to see that an Oregon rancher has just become the new vice president of the National Cattlemen's Beef Association.

0: She said, they do? I said, yeah. And back then, I think they were worth a couple of grand a piece. These days, a full grown, on the hoof, I think they're, aren't they going for $3,000, $4,000, $5,000? I said, every time a wolf eats or kills one of those, the farmer rancher is losing thousands of dollars. And there didn't seem to be a real level of understanding from this lady and perhaps from other people, that 50 head of cattle is going to be maybe $150,000 loss to the rancher if it's all one rancher's herd.
1: Well, you're right, but it's more than just that. It's the fact that your rights are being taken away from you, that you cannot protect your personal property. So I always try and put it in context that people could understand. Say you got a nice car sitting out there in your driveway, and a pack rat moves in and starts eating up your upholstery or your wire. So you want to go out and get rid of the pack rat, and all of a sudden somebody says, no, hey, that's a protected pack rat. You just got to let him keep eating the wires on your car, or a termite in your house. You got a nice house, and the termites are eating the foundation away, and you want to go in there and exterminate it, and then all of a sudden, hey, you know, we'll take you to court if you touch those termites. You just got to watch that corner of the house settle. So I try and put it in context like that. Yes, it is personal property. Yes, they are valuable. But the fact that I cannot go out and protect what's mine on my own property, it's just wrong. Any American, any citizen doesn't like that.
0: By the way, Sky, I've got to ask you about Initiative Petition 28. Does that thing if that thing passes, what's going to happen to Oregon's beef industry?
1: What's going to happen to Oregon? That thing is so far-fetched to the point that you can't trap a mouse in your house, and then, you know, the industry would be gone. Agriculture would be, well, the beef industry right now is the number one ag commodity in the state. What would be left? And the fact that they're probably going to get enough signatures is disconcerting in itself. I've got a little faith in Oregon that it's so far-fetched that I don't think it's passed.
0: Let's hope it doesn't. That is Sky Krebs. He's the new vice president of the National Cattlemen's Beef Association. Sky, congratulations. Back.
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11: Welcome back to the Lars Larsen Show. It's a pleasure to be with you on a First Amendment Friday. Always glad to get your calls. You know, all over America, there are liberal activists who've decided that the schools, and in particular elementary schools, are a great place to ply their trade, to go out and insist that schools become indoctrination centers. And one of the key things they're trying to indoctrinate kids to is the subject of LGBTQ, and in particular to transgender issues and gender-affirming issues. I think this is absolutely wrong. And now a Maryland school district is certifying elementary schools for promoting LGBTQIA+, and their affinity groups, and teaching gender identity health lessons. Should parents have a say about that? Terry Stoops joins me now, a director of state affairs at Defending Education. Terry, welcome to the program.
12: Thank you for having me.
11: What should we think about the fact that this Maryland school district is introducing a rainbow ribbon school certification that requires elementary schools to include LGBTQ plus, et cetera, health plan lessons and establish and promote so-called affinity groups?
12: Well, there are so many disturbing parts of this program that they have to certify these schools as rainbow ribbon schools. And in order to achieve that status, schools have to buy a certain number of LGBTQ

0: legislature, Congress, because they have such a huge battle chest. And so parents really are fighting against the union influence, as well as our universities that are training these teachers to that it's acceptable for them to not only teach this content, but to share intimate details about their own sexuality to their students, all in the name of being sensitive and caring. Our universities are also a major player in this, and it is time for parents to start recognizing that there are institutions that are actively working against their family.
1: No doubt. And by the way, Terry, it's not every single week I get at least one email from a parent saying, look at this quiz that my child got about their sexual habits and about which way they're swinging this way or that. That's the stuff that does not belong in public schools.
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3: 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United States Deputy Sheriff's Association, taking training to the next level, because lives are on the line.
4: Sergeant Jabari Wright.
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7: He died doing the work he was born to do. I'm Lisa Lucera, Fox News. Those words from President Trump as he honored late Senator Lindsey Graham.
8: President Trump delivered a tribute to Senator Lindsey Graham at the National Cathedral in Washington, D.C.
9: He was a force of nature, and I will miss him greatly.
8: He said for 30 years, nothing of significance happened in the Capitol or even the world without Graham knowing about it, nor a piece of legislation passing without Graham having a say in it.
9: It's a testament to his towering impact that among those mourning him here today are leaders, presidents, prime ministers from all over the globe.
8: The president said while Graham's life was cut short, he lived it to the fullest and died doing the work he was born to do, going out at the top of his game.
7: Fox's Jessica Rosenthal, one of those in attendance at Senator Graham's funeral. Ukraine's President Volodymyr Zelensky tonight. He's expected to be at the Capitol as the Senate holds a test vote on further sanctions against Russia over the Ukraine war. The legislation was backed by the late Senator Graham. This morning, the president met with Zelensky, who told reporters he and President Trump talked about restarting the peace process with Russia. He also met with Israeli Prime Minister Benjamin Netanyahu. As the U.S. has paused strikes on Iran, the White House called that meeting productive. Life in prison without parole for a Georgia teenager convicted of killing two teachers and two students at Appalachian High School in 2024.

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4: Welcome back to the Lars Larson Show. It's First Amendment Friday. Your calls are welcome at 866-HEY-LARS. That's 866-439-5277. On First Amendment Friday, every subject is fair game, and it's also true every other day of the week that naysayers go to the head of the line. Now, consider this. Is the state of Washington's revolving door justice system about to start spinning? Pastor, I've invited Nancy Churchill on. She writes Dangerous Rhetoric on Substack, and that's a great name, Nancy, by the way. Nancy, welcome back to the program. How are you?
5: Oh, thank you for having me today, Lars. I'm doing great. Thanks. I'm excited to talk about this topic.
4: Well, would you mind describing for my audience why it is that Washington public defenders are seeking to cap bail, the bail that can be charged that allows somebody to be released when accused of a crime, at $200 for most misdemeanors? What's going on there?
5: Well, I can't speak for the public defenders that have made this proposal, but in general, I would assume it's because they believe in restorative justice. If you take a look at the proposed rule revisions, that's what I'm reading into it.
4: And at $200, does that mean you're likely to have to post only $200 or a fraction of that, say $20, to be able to walk out the door?
5: No, they're asking for a cap of $200 for most misdemeanor offenses. So it's important to understand this affects misdemeanor offenses like things like petty theft, DUI, things like that. So this proposed rule is going to make it harder for the judges to impose a bail for a defendant maybe they've seen before, and they know that the person may not return, but they won't have an opportunity to do that. So the proposal changes the current standard of likely risk of non-appearance with a proposal with a language of high likelihood of willful flight to avoid prosecution. Now, when I've asked people in that are justices, I've asked prosecutors, I've talked to a number of different sources, and they just tell me that's a much higher bar. And this proposal also requires to provide an accused person with at least one chance to appear out of custody on their case, so before the court can even impose bail on this high likelihood of willful flight. So they may have to make a couple of trips to court on this charge before the judge is allowed to impose a bail amount. This also impacts prosecutors. They're limited by the $200 cap. So that it's going to be more difficult for the prosecutors if they've done some research on a defendant and they have a little bit of background to say, you know, this guy's not going to come back or gal. But, you know, the new rule would say it has to match this high likelihood of willful flight standard.
4: Yeah, and by the way, Nancy, Other than people who are mind readers, how would you go about proving this man or this woman intends to flee from prosecution? I don't even know what kind of evidence you could offer up. Whereas if it's likely failure to appear, a judge could say, well, this person's been in custody a number of times, and then they've been told to appear, and then they have failed to appear. That means I think they are likely to fail to appear again because they've done it before. This says you have to have proof of intentional flight from prosecution, meaning you have to know what's inside the person's mind and say, this guy or this gal intends to flee prosecution. And I don't see how in the world you'd even begin to prove that kind of thing.
5: Well, and I think that is the concern that were voiced by the Pierce County prosecutor in the original article that I read on Fox 13 by Lauren Donovan.

0: the Pierce County prosecutor called it nonsensical, that it was going to remove basically the ability to impose more than this $200 cap. And the way that it was described to me was that, you know, if you got arrested with arrested on suspicion of drug dealing, got a couple hundred bucks in your pocket, you can slap it on the counter, walk away, and never go back to that jurisdiction.
1: And by the way, does this impact the bail bond system that still works in Washington State, where, let's say you were asked, for a $2,000 bail to make sure you show up, you can get a bail bondsman to agree to back the $2,000 bail for a fee. It's going to cost you some money, but it gives you an incentive to show back up, because if you don't, the bail bondsman is going to come after you or your family for the $2,000 or $20,000. But in this case, knocking it down to $200, you could just call that the cost of doing business as a criminal.
0: That's exactly right. Your analysis is spot on. And in fact, if you take the time to look through the comments that have already been submitted to the court, you'll see that many bail bondsmen are concerned about this. And one of the things that I'm very concerned about this impact on bail bondsmen, which provide this layer of accountability for the defendant, is that it steps across the line the bail bond agents, and how bail works is defined in the RCW, law created by our elected representatives.
1: Yep.
0: This proposed rule steps across the line to lawmaking by court rule. And it, in my mind, it's just a completely outrageous step.
1: Because that means that you're asking the Washington State Supreme Court, which has opened up public comment on this, you make the law. We don't like the law written by the people's representatives, so they're asking the courts to act as a legislature and to change the law without actually going to the people's representatives.
0: That's right. And as you know, many of our justices are appointed and then reelected as incumbents. So it's much harder to have, like, accountability for the voters if this kind of thing happens. And quite honestly, you know, the average person doesn't understand the impact that court rules have on their local community. All they know already is that the justice system appears to be a revolving door. This would make it much worse.
1: Unbelievable. That is Nancy Churchill. Nancy, thank you very much. Nancy writes Dangerous Rhetoric on Substack. It's First Amendment Friday. Your calls are welcome at 866-HEY-LAWS. That's 866-439-5277.
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0: support yourself, you don't become a welfare case, what the law calls a public charge, that at the end of all that, you can take the citizenship test and become a United States citizen. Only is that test tough enough? Laura Reese joins me now, Director of the Border Security and Immigration Center at the Heritage Foundation. Laura, welcome back to the program.
1: Well, thank you for having me on.
0: Is the test too easy?
1: It is too easy. It has long been only asking 10 questions, civics questions, out of a possible list of 100, which are published, so applicants can study them, they can memorize the answers. And they only had to answer 6 right out of 10. And once they answered 6 correctly, the test stopped. That was just the civics portion. Then for English and reading and writing, they only had to answer 1 simple question correctly. I mean, the bar was so unbelievably low. Now, in this Trump term, they've raised the number of questions somewhat. So you have to answer 20 questions out of a possible published 128 questions. You have to get 12 correct. You fail if you answer 9 incorrect. But still, the reading and the writing of English, you're only reading 1 sentence out of 3 sentences and writing 1 sentence out of 3 sentences. So I agree with Director Edlow that the interview should be more of a conversation, and that gets at 2 things. 1, how good is your understanding of English, really, rather than just reading a simple sentence out loud? But also, you can have people answer questions about their beliefs, which is so important right now as we worry about radicalization, bringing jihad to America. And so it's got a dual purpose that way.
0: Laura, let me ask you about this, because my impression has been that some of the most recent terrorist attacks in America on American soil have been committed by people who've either lived here for years or in some cases decades. And it seems, though, they didn't at all assimilate into America.
1: Yes, you're right. That is a problem with immigrants themselves and then also that next first generation. And a couple factors weigh into that. 1, the left has fought for decades to belittle the notion of assimilation. I mean, if you say melting pot, they just are aghast. They push multiculturalism and insist that you continue to speak your own language and don't bother learning English and no loyalty to fellow Americans, etc. And yet requirements for to naturalize are you have to be of good moral character, you have to be attached to the principles of the U.S. Constitution and be well disposed to the good order and happiness of the U.S. And so if you are not trying to assimilate, if you aren't developing loyalty to your neighbors and fellow Americans, then you shouldn't be eligible. And if you've already been naturalized, then we should consider denaturalizing you. The other factor is the internet and social media. Where the circumstances now are very different than, say, the early 1900s in terms of what are you surrounded by that acts as forcing functions of whether you're going to assimilate or not.
0: Well, and in fact, Laura, it seems, though, I don't know if there's a way to test for this, but when people say multiculturalism is great, I say, really? And what about a culture that says women really don't have any rights? You know, and I'm thinking you're going to know that I'm talking about Islam. And you say, is that kind of cultural set of norms something that is at all compatible with what the United States has, a pluralistic society?
1: No, it isn't, but it also contradicts our laws here. And this is the challenge that we face right now. The left has worked for decades to make America a-religious, to be secular, to remove God from the public square and education and everywhere else. We've got anti-Semitism in shocking amounts currently, anti-Christianity, and yet meanwhile we have allowed many Muslim populations to immigrate into the U.S. And now we're starting to see, you know, threats of Sharia

0: the law. So to avoid religious issues in the courts, I think it's important to focus on the Sharia law aspect and find contradictions between those sets of laws and our own, and ask immigration applicants, you know, what do you think, of, you know, someone of your religion, do you think it should be illegal to prohibit someone to convert to another religion? And this doesn't just get at Islam. It involves, you can find that in Buddhists, you can find it in Hindus, etc. Questions about rights of women, as you mentioned, and divorce and rape and property ownership, and how many witnesses do you need for, you know, X scenario? And those sorts of questions in interviews, I think, better draw out a person's belief system rather than, because right now it's just questions on a form. It's a yes-no box-checking exercise, and that's not enough.
1: No, because all you have to do is walk in and say, I know the answer I have to give to be able to get citizenship. So you just give that answer whether you mean it or not. But if you said, say, to an applicant, are honor killings justified? You know, is it okay to do this? Is it okay to do that? I think you might get more to the heart of that. Can they make those changes without an act of Congress, or just through the administrative process, or does it have to be done by Congress changing the law?
0: They could do it administratively. They could add questions to the form. You do have to provide notice for that. They can do it through policy and add interview questions. But Congress should also do it, too, because right now what makes a alien excludable or deportable is around communism, totalitarian parties. Are you opposed to all organized government? Do you seek to overthrow the U.S. government? Torture, things like that. But
1: you bet. That is Laura Reese. Laura is the director of the Border Security and Immigration Center at the Heritage Foundation. Laura, thank you very much.
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3: 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Taking a look at your KQEN weather forecast. Today we've got sunny skies for the afternoon with a high of 84. Tonight a low of 56. Tomorrow some clouds to start out the day. Burning off in the afternoon, a high of 84. Wednesday night a low of 52. Sticking in the mid-80s for your Thursday and into the 90s by Friday.
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5: Arthur Brooks, a professor at Harvard Business School, has done extensive research on the topic of happiness. He's concluded that, believe it or not, to be happy, we need to be bored. That's tough to hear because who wants to be bored? Most of us do everything we can to avoid it. And thanks to smartphones, escaping boredom is easier than ever. Wherever we are, the doctor's office, in line at the store, even sitting at red lights, just one swipe and bang, instant distraction. We never have to be alone with our thoughts again. And that's exactly the problem. Boredom switches our brains into a deeper gear that allows our minds to wander. And when we wander, we think up solutions to complex ideas or problems. That's just what we need when we're solving big problems at work or asking big questions about life. Distraction short circuits that process. We become addicted to convenience and learn to avoid complex issues instead of solving them. So what does this all mean? It means that boredom is counterintuitive. Without it, you'll be less likely to confront challenges and therefore less happy. It also means that you'll benefit from putting down your phone from time

0: time to time and letting your mind wander. 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For more to help you thrive, go to FocusOnTheFamily.com. I'm Jim Daly.
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3: I'm Dale Mody with Your Money Now. Solid earnings reports and declining oil prices made it a decent day on Wall Street. The Dow added 537 points, ending the day at 2,747. NASDAQ lost 55 points. The S&P 500 was up 15. Ford posted mixed results last quarter. It beat on earnings per share at 42 cents, but missed on revenue at $44.89 billion, each segment showing lower revenue. It did raise, though, its earnings forecast for 2026 on resilient vehicle pricing and a high sales mix of profitable vehicles. Apple has a plan set with Klarna to lease iPhones for $17.99 a month. A customer can do that for up to 2 years. There will also be options to lease an Apple Watch, Mac, or an iPad. And that news as Apple became the second company to ever surpass $5 trillion in market capitalization, that occurring almost just 1 year to when it crossed $4 trillion. And that's Your Money Now. Texting rolls.
4: Fox News, I'm John Saucier. Senator Lindsey Graham is honored with a funeral service at the National Cathedral in Washington today. President Trump giving a eulogy.
5: Lindsey, we love you. God bless you. We will always be with you, and you were very, very special.
4: Lindsey Graham was 71 years old. Three people have died after a shooting at a food festival near Seattle's Space Needle over the weekend. Seattle's police chief, Sean Barnes, sharing some details about the victims.
6: We have two deceased and four identified injured people who are not related to the suspects in any way. They are innocent victims of this senseless act of gun violence.
4: A 19-year-old man killed in the gunfire thought to have been involved in the shooting. The chief says a 15-year-old suspect is in custody facing multiple charges, adding he was found on the night of the shooting with an untraceable ghost gun. 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
9: Welcome back to the program. It's a pleasure to be with you. I'm glad to get to your phone calls and emails in a moment at 866-HEY-LARS. There was a fairly major Supreme Court decision that came down today. The court ruled 8-1. I think Ketanji Brown Jackson may have been the one no vote on this. And it had to do with a case of a Christian therapist in the state of Colorado. Now, this has been one of those conundrums that I don't see any way to wrap your head around it. If you are troubled by something, you may go to see a counselor. If you go to see the counselor could either say, I will help make you comfortable with the things that you are uncomfortable with, or they may help you in other ways to get you to some place where you're in a better state. But in the state of Colorado, they made a law that said that if a, say, 16-year-old boy was sent to a counselor, and the boy said, I'm actually a girl in a boy's body, the counselor is only allowed to counsel that patient and say, okay, then you must be a girl in a boy's body, and you would support that. The counselor is not allowed to counsel the patient the opposite direction. Well, that one went all the way to the U.S. Supreme Court, and the Supreme Court has ruled 8-1 that Colorado's ban on so-called conversion therapy, which I think is a pejorative term, and it doesn't belong in this,

0: aimed at LGBTQ youth violates the free speech rights of the therapist. I thought we'd talk about it with Hiram Sasser, who is executive general counsel. That means he's the top lawyer for First Liberty Institute. Hiram, welcome to the program.
1: Hey, thanks for having me.
0: If I've missed in my analysis of this, please help me out and feel free to correct me. But this has always been, it's always seemed crazy to me that if somebody goes to a therapist and say, look, I have this attraction, or I have this thinking that I'm actually a woman trapped in a man's body, that the counselor is only allowed under Colorado law to counsel the person in one direction and is specifically forbidden to counsel them in the other direction, even though that would never be true with any other psychological ailment or trouble, would it?
1: Yeah, no. I mean, it's a testament to how outrageous this law was, and how, I mean, there's about half the states in the country have the same law, and it's a testament to that because, you know, being 8-1 in a court that, you know, can sometimes divide 6-3 or 5-4, to be 8-1 and just have Justice Jackson standing out there alone, that's a huge blow, I think, to these types of laws that seek to ban one side of a discussion in favor of another. Now, what was interesting about this case was that Ms. Childs, who's the therapist that brought the case, you know, she said, hey, I will, if you come in and if someone comes in and says, I'm a girl trapped in a boy's body, and I want to get used to that. I want to explore that. I want to reaffirm that. She would go ahead with that plan. But what she was prohibited from doing was if the girl showed up and said, I'm a girl trapped in a boy's body, or boy with the, you know, however you want to say it, they said, but I don't like that. I just want to be a boy in a boy's body.
0: And be comfortable in my own skin, literally and physically, right?
1: Exactly.
0: Yeah.
1: Exactly. And just say, hey, this is what I want to do. She wasn't allowed to do that. She wasn't allowed to. So in other words, it was so bad that it wasn't that they said, hey, you can advocate for one thing, but not the other. You can advocate pro-transgender, but not against. That's not actually what it was. It was, you can't even advocate for someone to change their, to change their mind if they're asking you to help me change my mind.
0: Yeah.
1: That was how bad the law was. And so and think about this too. Ms. Childs lost at the district court. She lost at the Tenth Circuit. I mean, this was one of those where you had to get the Supreme Court to take the case. They only take 60 out of about 7,000 requests.
0: Yep.
1: So it's an amazing thing that this was able to take place and go to the Supreme Court and win. But it's not just a win for just for people of faith. It's not just Ms. Childs is a Christian, but it's not just a win for them. It's a win for anybody who wants to be able to say their viewpoint or express a viewpoint without the government coming in and saying that opinion's not allowed to be expressed around here. That's what Justice Jackson's dissent basically says, is the state can tell you that some opinions can't be expressed, and that some people just cannot have their viewpoint expressed. That is outrageous. That's completely un-American, and I think Justice Gorsuch and Justice Kagan actually took that argument apart quite nicely.
0: Well, because Hiram, one of the things, this would be compelled speech if Colorado's law was allowed to operate. I'm not a lawyer, but you are. It would be allowing the government to tell somebody, these are the only proper points of view for you to express. Even if your patient wants otherwise, you can't say, well, then I will support you in making yourself feel comfortable in that, in your own skin as a boy in a boy's body. I'll help you make yourself comfortable. You can't even do that, can you, under Colorado's law?
1: No.
0: So just as Ketanji Brown Jackson would have said, it's okay for the government to tell me what I'm allowed to say?
1: Yeah, you know what's outrageous about this, and this case was cited by Justice Gorsuch, is a 1943 case dealing with making little elementary school girls who are Jehovah's Witness recite the Pledge of Allegiance when they had a religious objection to
0: yeah.
1: doing so. And 1943, we're in the middle of World War II, right? We're
0: yep.
1: fighting a totalitarian form of government, all right? And we're fighting for freedom. And you know,

0: Well, I don't agree with the Barnett sisters and their and not wanting to say the Pledge of Allegiance, but either. So what? They have a right. And the reason why is because what the Supreme Court said in 1943 is that the government cannot mandate what is orthodox. They cannot mandate what we're all supposed to believe. And that's one of the great things about this country is that you have the ability to actually dissent from the government's preferred message. So here in Colorado, the government's preferred message was you have to reaffirm the LGBTQ lifestyle. If someone comes in and is struggling with that, you have to take the side of the rainbow. You cannot go against the rainbow for any reason whatsoever. Regardless, even if the person asks your help to do that, for their own sake, you're still not allowed to do that. And that it has been banned as a totalitarian orthodoxy from the very beginning of our country and expressly banned by the U.S. Supreme Court in 1943.
1: No, and in fact, when Ketanji Brown Jackson in her dissent said this will usher in an era of unprofessional and unsafe medical care, well, what she's saying is unless we can tell the therapist what they're allowed to tell a patient, that somehow it's going to be unprofessional, no. And I'm glad to see the Supreme Court make that decision. That's Hiram Sasser. Hiram, thanks very much. Executive General Counsel at First Liberty Institute. Back in a moment. We'll get to your calls at 866-439-5277. Send your emails to talk@LarsLarsen.com.
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15: Welcome back to the Lars Larson Show. 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Consider this. The state of Washington is spending millions of dollars every year, allegedly, to clean up air in the state's most polluted communities. So why did $170,000 go to one group just to facilitate the meetings? I thought we'd put that question to Todd Myers, Vice President of Research at the Washington Policy Center. And Todd, I guess I can wish you a happy Earth Day.
16: Happy Earth Day. It is now a tradition that we talk on Earth Day and wish each other a happy Earth Day.
15: Has that actually changed anything over the decades since the 70s when the left kind of invented Earth Day?
16: It hasn't. And in fact, I have an article in the Spokesman Review today saying that protesting and politics are not the ways to help the environment, that personal stewardship, which is what conservatives care about, that's the real way, that's how you see real environmental improvement made. And in fact, there's a great study that was years ago that asked people how concerned they were about climate change. And the more concerned they were about climate change, the less they did personally to help the environment, because they just trusted government. And the less concerned you were about climate change, the more you did personally. So conservatives are the ones who are actually putting in the work, and we ought to be proud of that.
15: Well, and in fact, some of these efforts almost seem like a joke, Todd. When I hear that government says, well, we're going to insist on recycling, And then sometimes the recycling just goes to the same landfill that all the rest of the garbage does, but people get to feel better about it. Or I'm forced to use a paper bag instead of a plastic bag, even though we've gone through several iterations of that. First, we were told we're going to save the environment by having plastic bags instead of paper bags, and now we're going to save the environment by having paper bags instead of plastic bags, and then we're going to have permanent bags, and I don't know. It's almost like it's just the fad of the week.

0: club.
1: And another good example of that is this study that I put out today about Washington's program to reduce air pollution in what they call overburdened communities, where they, you know, when we passed the CO2 tax, they constantly were saying, oh, there's asthma, there's air pollution, and now we're going to have money to clean this up. So they did the first round of grants last year, about $8.5 million in grants, and I looked at them, and you mentioned one of them. A lot of the grants literally did nothing for air pollution. It was just community meetings. And they went to groups like, and I'm not making these up, the Seattle Urban League and the Somali Independent Business Alliance to do community outreach to ask people how they felt about air pollution in their communities. Now, that didn't save anybody. That didn't reduce asthma. That it didn't reduce air pollution. But it went to those groups. And, in fact, some of those groups even said openly that they were going to use the money to do political advocacy.
0: Well, hold on. Is that legal?
1: They got the grant for it, so, and it was in their grant. So, yes, that's what they're saying.
0: Well,
1: now,
0: I mean,
1: I'm certain that they will, you know, cloak it in something, you know, that is semi-legal, but that is what they put in their grant.
0: I'm talking to Todd Myers from the Washington Policy Center because, for example, you mentioned the Somali Independent Business Alliance. The Somali community nationwide, I think, has taken some real, in some cases, well-deserved raps because they seem to be a center of an awful lot of fraud and misdeeds, at least in Minnesota and perhaps in the Pacific Northwest as well. But if the point is that pollution affects all of us, that it doesn't respect political boundaries or state boundaries or city or county boundaries, that it floats across all of them, then why in the world would we be giving specific grants to organizations like the Somali Independent Business Alliance, unless you're just trying to do political favors for those groups?
1: I think that there is certainly some of that. And in fact, you know, similarly, there was a group in the Yakima Valley that got a grant to reach out to what they called Latinx community members to ask them about what the key issues are for air pollution. And in that one, they actually created a community council and paid, I think, seven people $2,000 each to be members of the community council to discuss air pollution. So you can see that there is a portion of this that I just think is pure sort of giveaways to political allies. There was one program that actually worked well and was cost effective, and that was in Spokane, where they paved a dirt road that was putting up a lot of dust, which is a, you know, cause of particulate matter and can trigger asthma attacks among those who have asthma. And the cost per ton of particulate matter was actually reasonable. And so I said, look, like, do this. This is the kind of thing that can actually help people, because the people in the area, you know, are impacted by this. But out of the 21 projects, that was the only one that made sense. And none of the 21 projects, all the projects were asked, will you monitor air quality? And none of them said yes. So they're not even monitoring the results.
0: Well, in fact, Todd, one of the things I noticed today, and maybe this has crossed your desk and maybe it hasn't, one of the biggest manufacturers of trucks in North America is Isuzu. And I've got no special ties to Isuzu. I don't own an Isuzu. But apparently they had all kinds of new stuff that was coming along that they were planning to introduce in this next model year and the year after that. And I figure if we could get more newer trucks on the road, in general, they're going to be less polluting than older trucks. Well, along comes a Biden-era rule from about 4 years ago, and apparently this has forced Isuzu. We can't meet those standards that they're setting, so we're just going to have to put off the new model years, and probably we're going to have to raise the price as well for both diesel and gasoline trucks. It sounds like those are the kinds of rules that actually work at counter purposes to getting the air clean.
1: Yeah, there is a lot of making the perfect the enemy of the good. There is a lot of cutting off our nose to spite our face when it goes on in environmental regulation, and that's why the market does so much better job at finding ways to economize, reduce environmental pollution and things like that, because, you know, using less energy saves money and creates less pollution, and relying on politicians and government just has not turned out to be an effective strategy.
0: Well, in fact, I would suggest that for any of the people who are actually legitimately celebrating Earth Day, I'm not. I wish you a happy Earth Day because I think it's kind of a joke line these days. But if you want to celebrate a happy Earth Day, you should celebrate Donald Trump because he's at least for a couple of months raised the cost of gasoline and diesel, which the liberals have always argued is the

0: best way to get people to use less gasoline and diesel is by raising the cost of it. Although I think they know that from a PR standpoint, going out and celebrating higher cost fuel is probably not going to win them any friends out there. That is Todd Myers. Todd is the Vice President for Research at the Washington Policy Center.
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7: An American original. I'm Lisa Lucera, Fox News. That's how President Trump remembered South Carolina Republican Senator Lindsey Graham during the memorial service this afternoon at Washington's National Cathedral.
8: Lindsey rose from a small town in rural South Carolina, a place he loved so much, to become a constant fixture of American politics at the highest level and a force to be reckoned with all over the world.
7: The president told the story of how he publicized Senator Graham's phone number when the two had a falling out when they were both running for president in 2016, and how the senator had the last laugh by calling him at all hours for the next 10 years. The service followed a memorial at the Capitol where Graham served for more than 30 years. Ukraine's President Zelensky was at the funeral for Senator Graham, who was a staunch supporter of Ukraine. Tonight, the Senate is expected to hold a test vote on a measure to further sanction Russia and Iran.
9: President Zelensky will reportedly be in the Capitol when that happens. Bipartisan senators announced a deal on this bill empowering President Trump to impose up to 100% tariffs on the top five largest buyers of Russian oil and natural gas. Also, the top five countries helping Russia evade energy sanctions. The bill will also extend the Iran Sanctions Act of 1996 through 2031.
7: Fox's Jackie Heinrich at the White House. U.S. Central Command says Islamic Revolutionary Guard forces launched multiple ballistic missiles from Iran in an attempted surprise attack on U.S. forces in the Middle East. All Iranian missiles, it says, were successfully intercepted. Florida has become the first state in nearly a decade to carry out two executions in one day, putting an 80-year-old to death. He was the second oldest inmate known to have a lethal injection. Hours earlier, the state executed a former police officer convicted of killing a young girl. 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
3: Shh, shh, shh. Here he comes.
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3: 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Heroes like United States Navy Chief Shannon Kent. 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
4: Kentucky's governor demanding that Senator Mitch McConnell either speak directly to the people of his state or resign.
5: Kentucky Governor Andy Beshear has written to Republican Senator Mitch McConnell, emphasizing that it's been more than 6 weeks since McConnell was hospitalized. In his letter, Beshear, a Democrat, demanded that McConnell, quote, provide proof of your capacity to serve or resign. He's also asking Senate Majority Leader John Thune to investigate McConnell's condition and determine whether a Senate vacancy is warranted. McConnell's office released a new photo of him with his wife, which his team says was taken on Sunday. It included a statement saying he's working hard to return and a note from the Capitol's attending physician saying he is undergoing physical therapy and not yet cleared to return to work. Tanya J. Powers, Fox News.
4: McConnell has been absent since a June 14th fall left him unconscious. Johnson & Johnson, which spent more than a decade fighting, claims that its talc-based baby powder caused ovarian cancer, has agreed to pay $5.5 billion to resolve remaining related lawsuits.
6: The company saying Monday it's reached this agreement with firms representing plaintiffs in the roughly 76,000 outstanding claims. The deal must be accepted by 95% of the ovarian cancer claimants before it becomes final. Johnson & Johnson calls the claims meritless, but says it's willing to settle in order to get closure. It won a significant victory last week when a federal judge questioned an individual plaintiff's ability to prove that talc specifically caused their ovarian cancer. Lillian Wu, Fox News.
4: eBay's agreed to pay nearly $50 million to Massachusetts journalists David and Ina Steiner under a settlement resolving a lawsuit over a 2019 cyber stalking campaign carried out by former eBay executives who sent live cockroaches, a funeral wreath, and a bloody pig mask to them. As part of the settlement, eBay issued a statement apologizing for the harassment. I'm Lee Silasera. This is Fox News.
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8: Hello and good afternoon from the Seven Feathers Casino Studios. I'm Joey Kieran with these headlines. Crews with the Douglas Forest Protective Association are completing mop-up of the Northside Fire near Sutherland. That fire was confirmed to be 5.5 acres in size. Castle Fire burning on the Umpqua National Forest is now listed at 1,500 acres with 0% containment as of last night. The Umpqua National Forest has implemented a closure order due to the Castle Fire. That is National Forest System Road 28. All National Forest System lands, roads, and trails are closed starting there. The Douglas County Board of Commissioners are responding to those opposing last week's resolution regarding sanctuary status here in Douglas County. And we are just a week away from the start of the Douglas County Fair. You can find more details at 541radio.com. Your forecast this afternoon, sunny, a high of 84, tonight clear with a low of 56. 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
10: All right, gang. It is that time of the week again. It's time for the True Wealth Radio Show on this, the greatest Tuesday you've had all week. And I'm your host, Dave Little John, in studio with me today.
11: Matt Dixon.
10: And Matt?
11: Yep.
10: I'm kind of like a little, I'm going to say almost greedy. It's like I get you to myself today so we can really dig into some stuff that's fun.
11: Yes.
10: Sometimes we have guests, but today it's just the two of us. And this is a great chance to get into, I don't think it's weeds. Even though it may, some people may say, like, oh, you're going to get in the weeds today. I don't think that's what this is. But I think it's a little bit of insight into some of the things that people think they know that maybe they don't really.

0: really know.
1: Yeah, that's a good way to say that, politely.
0: Right?
1: Yeah.
0: Like, oh, you thought you knew. Okay, and by the way, I mean, we all, there are times I have to look at this and go, I thought I knew.
1: Yeah.
0: There's, and sometimes it's not even knowable. And we have to look and figure out how to do that. But the title of today's show is The Market's Imaginary Rules. Matt,
1: yeah.
0: Can you get, like, when we came up with this, give our listeners, like, set the table a little bit. What are some of the things that led us to want to do this show today?
1: Yeah, I mean, there's just a lot going on in the markets right now that seems kind of crazy, right? We've had multiple years of the market running up, and lately we've been seeing, you know, some of the chip stocks kind of moving lower. And, you know, so we've seen the index kind of pull back, right?
0: Mm-hmm.
1: But at the same time, a lot of positions have been going up. And so we started looking into some of the things that investors as a whole kind of tend to hold true in moments where those things that they thought were real might not actually be real. So it's like, did you accept something as a fact that is a fallacy?
0: Yeah, it's kind of, I also like the idea, let's try to pull the curtain back, or maybe we expand your understanding about something.
1: Mm-hmm.
0: They all have a similar effect. It is, I thought I knew something, and it turns out there was more to it. And now that I have the more to it, it expands my understanding or it changes it.
1: Mm-hmm.
0: Okay? This, by the way, is also, if you're saying it like in a really fancy, snooty way, we'd say we're going to combat the Dunning-Kruger effect.
1: There you go.
0: Okay,
1: I like that.
0: The Dunning-Kruger effect is the idea that the less somebody knows about something, the more confident they often tend to be. So the really confident buffoon is like, oh, I'll tell you what it's all about. And they don't really know anything. And they oversimplify it. And they kind of just start throwing around. Yeah. And there's this confidence. Now, sometimes it's a joke, right? You know, I mean, I have the running joke with a lot of people. You know, if they just let us be king for a day, we'd solve all the problems. Probably not. But it's fun to joke, right? But there are some people that genuinely believe, like, oh, I know stuff. And then you get into it, you're like, you don't know anything, right? Like, you know, oh, all you have to do is this. It's like, if you did that, you break all kinds of stuff. And you create all kinds of more problems. They're like, no, you don't know. But I say this all the time, and it's great because it's true. Since our listeners are the smart ones, we don't have to worry about that. Right, so we're gonna crack into this though. There are some things though that still I think people miss. And the first one out there, Matt, what do you mean when you say the index is not the market?
1: Yeah.
0: So first, what are indexes? Help me out here.
1: Yeah. So an index is basically taking a bunch of different companies, right, and wrapping them up in one shell. So one of the ones that we are going to talk about,
0: like today, a mutual fund.
1: I mean, in a way, it kind of is, right? I mean, in a roundabout way, like if you want to get down to the most basic terms, it's like, well, the NASDAQ represents these companies, and it'd be a long list, right, to write them all out. But it's like, it is the performance of all of those companies kind of lumped together.
0: Yeah, it's actually, and it's a formula. By the way, you can't actually invest in an index. Like, it's not possible to do. I know Matt's making a face at me right now. You want me to explain why?
1: Okay.
0: You can't, because they're theoretical. Indexes have no operating expense. For example, we use the S&P 500 as a proxy for the stock market. But it's assembled with a set of rules. Okay. It's actually more than 500 companies. It looks at them based on how big they are, but based on market capitalization. And it's a conglomerate or a formula for how you would assemble those roughly 506 stocks, I think it is right now, if you were going to have enough money to buy all of them in the ratios that the formula suggested. The reason that it's not really possible to invest in an index is because, one, it changes and moves all the time, but two, you have a cost to buy everything in the index. So there's a tiny fractional expense to assemble this theoretical index. So you can get really, really close to it, but you're never actually the index. You can buy an index fund, you can buy an ETF, and they track the index, but they're not exactly the index. And if we're going to get really hyper uppity specific, that's why.
1: Yeah.
0: For our purposes, you can effectively buy so close to the index statistically that we may as well call it the index.
1: Sure.
0: But, you know, let's be precise, right?
1: Yeah.
0: And there's lots of different versions of the formula. So the NASDAQ formula is different.

0: different for the NASDAQ broader index versus the NASDAQ 100, which is the 100 biggest stocks. There's the S&P 500. There's the S&P 100. There's the Russell 3000. There's the Wilshire 5000. There's the Russell 2000 value and the Russell 2000 growth. There's a lot of different kinds of indexes.
1: And some of the, like the NASDAQ 100 you just mentioned, that's just taking, you know, the index that is the NASDAQ and saying, you know, what are what, the 100 largest companies by market
0: capitalization
1: in there?
0: Anybody ever wonder what the NASDAQ is?
1: Like the acronym?
0: Yeah.
1: Whoa. I mean, I should know this.
0: It's okay. It's not a trick question, and not, there's not going to be a test. It's the National Association of Securities Dealers Automated Quotation System.
1: Look at you.
0: And why this matters is the New York Stock Exchange, there's a physical building that you can walk in where those stocks get traded. There's a floor,
1: mm-hmm.
0: and then there's brokers on the floor, but there's also electronic systems connected to it.
1: Have you ever got a chance to go in there?
0: No, I never have. I've just seen pictures.
1: Is it on your
0: bucket
1: list?
0: The outside.
1: You walked by the outside, but you didn't go in?
0: Well, there's a whole process. It was back during the sort of COVID times, and it was really complicated.
1: Yeah.
0: And
1: never mind.
0: So we chose, I was with my family, we chose to do other stuff in Manhattan that we thought would be more fun. We walked by the giant bull, by the way.
1: Oh, that's
0: the
1: cool.
0: Anatomically correct giant bull, which is hilarious. And so we did that kind of stuff. But that's really beside the point. The point here is that the NASDAQ isn't a place. The NASDAQ is an electronic trading platform that links all these different people together to facilitate trading. That's different than a stock exchange like the Chicago Board of Trade or the New York Stock Exchange, where you physically have locations that people assemble at, and then you have computers that give you remote access.
1: Yeah.
0: So just kind of a novelty to throw in on the show is like that's another part of this.
1: Mm-hmm.
0: But anyway, so why are indexes not really the market?
1: Well, so going back to that theory of blind beliefs, right? Someone might have the belief that if the NASDAQ, for example, were to fall 10%, fall 10%, then the entire like tech sector could be falling apart, right?
0: Yeah.
1: And we're kind of witnessing this a little bit right now in the NASDAQ 100. What happened? Well, semiconductors and memory stocks kind of took the nosedive. And so it drug the index down. And so you see these headline articles of like, well, the index is pulling back. And it's like, well, are all the stocks pulling back in that index or was it like five of them?
0: Mm-hmm.
1: So, you know,
0: here's I remember this fun picture. I want to paint a mental picture for everybody, because if I can do this even kind of successfully, it may explain what's going on here. And it has to do with the way averages work. Imagine that you saw a picture and it's a cartoon of a river, okay? And you can see a person standing on one side of the river and they want to cross to the other side. And they see a sign that says average depth 2 feet. And then they see for the first 3 feet, or the first three segments, let's say it's a foot deep. And then there's a 10-foot deep section, and then there's six more segments after that that are 1 foot deep, okay? So what you really had was a sampling of 10, where 9 of them were a 1 and 1 of them was a 10. And if you add them all together, you know, 10 plus, really, right. Should have been slightly more, it's 19. So the average depth is 1.9 feet. But there's a section that's 10 feet deep. Is it safe to cross?
1: Right. No.
0: No, because when you hit that 10-foot section, you're going under.
1: Mm-hmm.
0: And that's the way averages work in indexes sometimes, is you can actually have just one section of the index that's not healthy, and it can drag everything else down because of the way averages work.
1: Yeah. It was wild when I was sitting there at my computer a few days ago, and I was seeing all this green on the screen. It's like green, green, green, green, green.
0: And
1: there's
0: like
1: a couple companies
0: just
1: that were red.
0: A handful of things that are like super red.
1: And then the index was red, and I'm like, whoa, you know? And it stops you for a second where you see, you know, 4 or 5% gains on all these different companies, and the index is down. And then you look at it, and it's like, oh, well, NVIDIA's down 3 or 4%. And then it starts, oh, well, NVIDIA was the largest company in the world there for a second.
0: Mm-hmm.
1: And then it fell, what, 6, 7% off of its peak? And
0: no,
1: then
0: my kids are going to freak out if you say 6, 7. You can't do that.
1: I had to do it for you. They're listening somewhere. Like, they're doing the hand motion.
0: Yeah.
1: But then Apple jumped and regained its dominance as the largest. So they're kind of oscillating right now.
0: Sure, yeah. Well, who's going to be the biggest company in the world? It's kind of like, you know, is Elon Musk going to be a trillionaire or not, depending on where

0: No, he's not.
1: Yeah,
2: yeah, he was, but now he's not.
1: Right, because it fell so much. Yeah,
2: I mean, relevant also. So there's kind of an academic component to this that I think is really interesting. A bigger picture thing for all investors, and I'm trying to. Well, let's do this. Let's take our first break. It's time. We can do that. We're going to take our first break. This is something that is going to test investment theories. It has to do with the indexes, and it's going to be a big test of some theories. Let's talk about it when we come back. I'm Dave Littlejohn.
1: And Matt Dixon.
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5: The Dave's Amazing tab.
4: We don't have that tab for good reason.
5: When?
4: But anyway, it's available there. But you can also subscribe to the YouTube channel and you get notification when we go live, and you can check these out later. So, Matt, I have a question for you. It's sort of academic. It's a little bit wonky, but I think it's super relevant for anybody that's an investor right now.
5: Yeah.
4: Even if you're like, no, I just have a 401k plan, or I'm working and I've got PERS or something like that.
5: Mm-hmm.
4: Okay. The question is, will indexes continue to be a good proxy for the market?
5: I'll just go out on a limb and say, sure, under the premise that I do think it's going to get super tech-weighted, right? And I think that's going to continue to kind of dominate the space. But I'm going to look at where are earnings and revenue really coming from, and how are people making money? Well, if if AI does manage to eat some of the jobs that it's projected to eat, you could see companies continue to shift to a more, tech-based platform. And so it's like, well, what is the market in the future? What if the market is just technology? Like, what if you see like your standard, run-of-the-mill companies kind of disappear and all that's left is tech?
4: Matt saw me sort of light up and smile as soon as he said that. You hit the crux of the question. What is the market?
5: Mm-hmm. It's right? The market. It's wherever the money is.
4: So
5: where the corporate earnings are. That's where the market is.
4: Well, that's

0: that are putting money into their retirement plans sort of automatically shows up.
1: Well,
0: and in an auction, right, if there's more buyers than sellers, the price goes up.
1: Well, and
0: that's
1: what we
0: call a bid.
1: Yeah.
0: We're putting a bid in the market.
1: You're right. Where the money is moving inside the market kind of dictates some of that. And look at like what the Treasury just did with all of these Trump accounts for kids, right? All these kids getting $1,000 a piece. Where is it going? The SPYM. It's going into the a version of the S&P 500, right? And so
0: there you go.
1: Yeah.
0: And
1: you're not wrong to make that point.
0: All of this that's interesting is what is the market? Well, it may not be a diversified snapshot in the future.
1: Which I don't even think it is now.
0: I agree. While it owns a lot of things, I think that it's got some real concentration bias.
1: Think about this. We just watched literally memory and
0: semiconductors,
1: just two subsectors moved the entire market lower when virtually the rest of the market was going up. So I'm like, you can already, I think, make the case that it's way over-biased in one direction.
0: Mm-hmm.
1: Two subsectors moved the entire market lower when the rest of the market virtually was going up.
0: Well, this is why the concept of what is the market? And
1: that
0: you know, and as investors, it's like, hey, look, I'm more concerned about what is it that you own. This, I think, is relevant for some of the rest of the conversation that we want to build today around
1: rules. I do,
0: rules.
1: Too, because how many times have you seen someone that's, I mean, they're not even as diversified as an index. They pick a handful of, I've seen it, a portfolio with three positions in it.
0: Mm-hmm.
1: Or less. I've seen him with one position.
0: I've seen Jim Cramer play the game of am I diversified with a five-position portfolio. And I just think,
1: you know what's crazy, though? Like, do you think, this is just a random question, if you really put your heart and soul into it, could you make a five-position portfolio more diversified than an index? Like the NASDAQ 100? See where I'm going with that?
0: Yeah.
1: Like,
0: so
1: if you wanted to,
0: you could make it academically, like sectored wise.
1: Right?
0: I think you could.
1: Yeah.
0: I think that the problem is that you do not have enough diversification to mitigate non-system risk. Okay.
1: What we call
0: idiosyncratic risk. It's a fancy term, right?
1: Mm-hmm.
0: But idiosyncratic risk, you know, to the layman, because remember, if I make the words complicated, they cost more, right? So let's call it idiosyncratic risk, and then we can charge a lot. But if I tell you what it means, it just means, hey, it's the individual or unique risks of each company. So what happens, I've used this example, I don't know how many times on the show, but Home Depot, their CEO dies in a plane crash.
1: Mm-hmm.
0: Okay, that's Home Depot's problem. That's not the stock market's problem.
1: Right.
0: And so you do still bear a concentration risk that something could go wrong with your single holding. You're very concentrated, even though you have five positions. You know, you could make, I could probably rattle off a five-position portfolio right now that's pretty broadly diversified. Different sectors, they don't overlap a lot. They have very low correlation to each other. That's, you know, they have adequate liquidity for trading. Like, I could probably create that. I'm pulling it out of my hip pocket.
1: Yeah.
0: The problem is that doesn't make it safe.
1: Correct.
0: And even that, air quotes around safe, that is so concentrated that the problem is if you miss even one.
1: Right. One company,
0: right,
1: goes
0: one company
1: completely
0: can be,
1: under.
0: Can completely cannibalize the returns of the entire strategy.
1: Yeah. But we know people that are one position people or five position people.
0: I know people that just have like a savings account and gold stashed away.
1: Yeah.
0: And you're like, wait a second. So other than the physical assets that you own, like your car, your house, that kind of stuff, you're not, there's no diversification at all.
1: Yeah.
0: You know, okay. I mean, it happens.
1: It works when it works until it doesn't. And that's the problem. Like, what if it doesn't work? Because how many people would have thought back in, what, 19... When did AT&T crest out at the number one, like, largest position in the S&P?
0: Remember.
1: You know what I mean? But, like, someone, I bet you someone or maybe a handful
0: this?
1: Of people
0: Elon
1: put...
0: Elon Musk, okay? Elon Musk was PayPal into Tesla into SpaceX. Everything else is privately held.
1: Mm-hmm.
0: And you're like, huh. Well, if I put 100% of my eggs in those baskets in that sequence, that worked out pretty well.
1: Mm-hmm.
0: Yeah. So, you know, now he's done a bunch of other things because they are his companies, but the companies that went public.

0: And now they're publicly owned companies, and he just happens to be a majority shares holder.
1: But timing's a lot of it too. What if you would have what if you would have put, you know, 20% of your money in PayPal 2 years ago before it dropped 50% or whatever you put in, you know, we saw the report of that guy that put all his money in SpaceX, and now it's 20% below its IPO, and so it's like, gosh, people are really gutsy.
0: Somebody used this. I know what it means, but not because I'm cool. I know what it means because I have kids. When people said, folks that ran out to buy SpaceX got thirsty.
1: Mm-hmm.
0: And I was like, what?
1: Yeah.
0: And then I had to go, oh, I get it.
1: Yeah.
0: I'm aging out for sure, but it was a thirst trap.
1: It
0: right?
1: was.
0: I just, you know, I got baited into it. I had to be there. I had to be
1: well,
0: part of
1: it. Well, you didn't.
0: I did not.
1: go back and watch the show stuff. I mean, there was some warnings on that one.
0: Yeah,
1: and it actually has kind of played out just like we said it would.
0: Yeah. I was really concerned. It's getting much more into valuation levels that you say, this is still risky, but at least the numbers you think maybe it could grow over the next 3, 4, 5 years, get some government mm-hmm. contracts and get some cash flow moving, that those valuations could ultimately make sense. But early on, I'm like, this thing was priced beyond perfection.
1: Mm-hmm.
0: And with the benefit of hindsight, it's easy to say that.
1: Well,
0: it's just kind of interesting because we kind of did we said it, right?
1: Well,
0: and we didn't say it as a recommendation. We just said I'm not going to touch it because it just seems radioactive right now, and I can't value it.
1: Didn't its valuation grow past being like the value of Amazon or something?
0: Oh no, that was huge. It was huge.
1: I'm like,
0: maybe
1: what?
0: It was past Amazon.
1: Yeah,
0: but I know that
1: it was 2-point-something trillion at one point.
0: It was a multi-trillion-dollar company in the first week.
1: That's mind-blowing.
0: And you just thought, what? And you know, if you went out and bought it, you're probably kicking yourself.
1: I don't even think we've had our first earnings report. I think that's here in 2 weeks.
0: Yeah.
1: You know what I mean? It's like,
0: yeah,
1: well,
0: we don't know how.
1: It's kind of like this black box. What do you earn? How much do you make? You know, what do sales look like?
0: It was really built around.
1: And then people were like, we don't care. Buy it.
0: I say this about Tesla now. I've been on air before saying I don't know how to value Tesla and it looks expensive. The thing is, I'm not sure what Tesla does. I know things Tesla does, but I don't know what Tesla is going to be when it grows up.
1: Right.
0: Tesla
1: it's
0: was.
1: Like, is it a car company? Is it a robotics company? Is
0: well,
1: it a
0: that's
1: solar
0: the pivot.
1: Company?
0: First, it was a car company.
1: Yeah.
0: Then it became a battery company.
1: Mm-hmm.
0: Then it became a solar company. Then it became a battery company again. Then it became a car company again. And then it became a robot company.
1: Hey, maybe that's how you make a bunch of money. Just always confuse people.
0: Well, I mean, I don't want to turn this into a trash Elon Musk. That's not what's going on because I think there's still amazing things that you go like, well, look at the product. It's pretty incredible. So this is not trashing one way or the other, but it is saying it's very hard as an investor to know what you're investing in when you keep changing the story.
1: Mm-hmm.
0: And because of that history, it's like I'm a little cautious here because – you know, you have SpaceX merged with XAI. And I'm like, wait a second here. So Grok.
1: Did you hear what they're doing
0: is
1: with
0: running
1: the banking thing, by the way?
0: No. With what?
1: With the banking. X is adding banking.
0: Well, that's been on Elon's for years. I mean, I read his biography.
1: I guess
0: that was
1: like,
0: written like 10, you know, years ago. And that was something he was talking about since his PayPal days. He originally wanted PayPal. He wanted it to be named X, and he wanted it to be that back then. So. All of these things have been sort of linked together for years. In the same way, the case that, well, Tesla making robots, electric vehicles, and batteries, and the Boring Company makes tunnels. It's like, well, that's all the stuff you need to colonize Mars. Like, that really does connect together. You need the AI systems. You need the robotics. You need the battery and power storage. You need power generation. And you're going to be subterranean because there's no atmosphere on Mars. So you're going to have to build stuff underground in order to transport things around, and you know, you can set up bubbles and domes, but you're gonna have a lot of underground boring that's needed.
1: Do you think that he's wild enough that that's actually just his play?
0: Well, I think that is probably his play. The question is, does he realistically think it's going to get there in his lifetime, or is he just making incremental steps that way and he's making profits?
1: So what would be the driving force? Like, why would you work 18 hours a day, 7 days a week to just put people on another planet?
0: So,
1: do you have a theory for that? Because I've asked myself that before.
0: It's an unsatisfying theory, but I do.
1: Really?
0: Yeah.

0: Okay. It's going to, I'm going to try to say this with diplomacy because I don't want, you know, people to snap at me for this and say I'm not being sensitive or whatever. I think that he is on the spectrum somewhere and mm-hmm. that's just kind of driven into his DNA. And I think when you hear his backstory and some of the things that he was surrounded with, there was a lot of, I mean, candidly, I mean, he described in his biography, there were elements that were pretty abusive in his backstory. And so the commentary is that he's all signal and no noise.
1: So do you think he's like trying to make a world that he can control and it's his own little
0: perfection? I don't want to go down the rabbit hole of that much psychology. I don't think that's what it is. Okay. I think it's more the idea that he became ultra focused on goals because those were things that made sense to him. People don't make a whole lot of sense. And so they tend to be more like utilities in his plan than relationships. Okay. And so if you have a person that really wants to accomplish a mission and doesn't see people as a relationship with value, but instead sees them as, well, like relationships are useful if I can keep you engaged on my project. But otherwise, you know, I can kind of run through different, you know, how many kids does he have with different women? It's like, well, you know, that tells you something about how he bonds with people, in my opinion, right? There you go. It's not super popular, but it's like, yeah, he's probably a little bit on the spectrum. He's got crazy amounts of resources. He's radically focused on what he wants to do, and he doesn't really care if he hurts people's feelings. There you go.
1: Yeah, that's fair.
0: So, yeah, I don't know how we got off on that rabbit trail, but welcome to the True Wealth Show. We do this sometimes. Let's do this. Let's regroup. Let's take a break. We'll come back and we'll regroup. Right. And when we do, we'll actually talk about what we intended to talk about. Maybe. Okay. Stick around. I'm Dave Littlejohn.
1: And Matt Dixon.
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0: I'm Dan Loney with Your Money Now. Hilton Worldwide posted a beat this past quarter, but its current quarter is showing projections lower than Wall Street is expecting. Shares of the hotel giant were down 2.5% today. Still, it did raise its full-year forecast for revenue per available room, now up 3 to 3.5% in the fiscal year. In the current quarter, it expects negative impact from calendar shifts and the midterm elections. The FAA says that seats on hundreds of Boeing 737 MAX jets registered in the U.S. may require inspection in case they were incorrectly installed and need to be fixed. If not corrected, the seats could injure passengers and crew members during an emergency landing or block the aisle and slow an evacuation. Declining oil prices and solid earnings reports made it a decent day on Wall Street. The Dow added 537 points at 52,747. The NASDAQ lost 55 points, and the S&P 500 was up by 15. And that's Your Money Now.
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5: Fox News, I'm Tom Graham. President Trump and several others honoring the late Senator Lindsey Graham today.
6: President Trump delivered a tribute to Senator Lindsey Graham at the National Cathedral in Washington, D.C.
7: He was a force of nature, and I will miss him greatly.
6: He said for 30 years, nothing of significance happened in the Capitol or even the world without Graham knowing about it, nor a piece of legislation passing without Graham having a say in it.
5: Fox's Jessica Rosenthal, Georgia school shooter, learning his fate today after two students and two teachers were killed in 2024.
8: Your crimes do reflect permanent incorrigibility, and I will sentence you to life without parole for each of the malice murders that you committed.
5: Borough County Judge Nicholas Prim.

0: sentencing 16-year-old Colt Gray after he pleaded guilty. Breaking news in the Senate, lawmakers confirming Jay Clayton become the director of national intelligence. 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
2: We're not... Stop it. 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Welcome back to the True Wealth Radio Show. Dave Littlejohn in studio with...
3: The guy that keeps running him off the road.
2: We are... Yeah, Matt, thank you for...
3: You're welcome.
2: I don't even know. We're... If you catch the
3: raw
2: podcast, it's probably clipped, actually. If you go watch the video,
3: I'm just asking
2: the segments
3: right now,
2: in between might
3: that.
2: Be the gold this time.
3: Yeah, don't clip the edits out.
2: He's all like, you know what we need to do? We got a sci-fi movie on the making here, and it's going to go viral. So
3: yeah, if you want to hear my thoughts on Elon Musk, call the office at 541-375-0898, and I'll give you one to wrap your brain around.
2: Okay, this is the Matthew sagas. Mm-hmm. To be continued. Meanwhile, let's try to kind of hook this back in for all of our listeners that might want to figure out if this can help them at all as investors.
3: Okay.
2: So we talked about how indexes have become concentrated in some sectors, and that concentration can actually become a source of volatility. So
3: it can.
2: This, by the way, academically is one of the challenges is sometimes an investor may believe that they're diversified, but they're not very effectively diversified. And our example of the concentration in the index is in an index. I shouldn't say the index because not all indexes behave the same way. In this case, we were talking about the NASDAQ.
3: Right.
2: S&P 500 has been similar.
3: Like the Dow, very different.
2: The Dow
3: results.
2: Has not suffered the same way.
3: No.
2: It's more broadly and evenly weighted across sectors. So it didn't have the same concentration bias. So let's talk for just a moment about the concept of diversification. I've given this lecture before so much that I named it. I call it Mind Your Shuns.
3: Mm-hmm.
2: Right? Diversification, correlation, allocation. This is a three-legged stool. All of them need to be part of this or it doesn't really hold itself up. Okay.
3: Yeah.
2: So first, what's diversification?
3: I mean, we kind of touched on that one earlier where it's just like you have assets that don't all walk and talk the same at the same time.
2: Yeah, it's putting your eggs not in one basket, right? You don't just own a single position, you own a bunch of positions. But we just talked about how if you own a bunch of positions that are all in the same industry or sector, you're not terribly diversified from a marketing or market perspective, but a market perspective.
3: Yeah.
2: Okay, so we have two other legs of the stool. We have allocation and correlation.
3: Mm-hmm.
2: Let's talk about allocation next.
3: Okay.
2: What does that mean?
3: I mean, where you're allocating your money is like where you're putting
2: it's
3: it.
2: It's the categories, right? Are you going into stocks or bonds? Are you going into international? Are you going into big companies, small companies? Are you diversified across sectors? It's where are the areas that you're investing in or the categories?
3: Mm-hmm.
2: Okay. So you've got the individual positions. You can be diversified there, but we need to also try to be diversified properly for the amount of risk you're willing to take through allocation process. What about correlation? This to me is the one that's really important and it's talked about in the professional circles, but just not in the retail circles.
3: Well, I bought Exxon, Chevron, and ConocoPhillips and XLE, so I'm in energy alone.
2: Yeah. So what have you just described for
3: concentration?
2: Concentration.
3: Yep.
2: And correlation means everything's related to itself.
3: Yep.
2: Right? Well, sometimes we use this correlation concept. Maybe you've heard causation and correlation aren't the same thing. That's the idea that we sometimes get data and we say, well, when this thing happens, we see this other thing happen at the same time. Does that mean that, here's a real life example. If people don't sleep enough, then we see more car accidents.
3: Mm-hmm.
2: Okay, that's an example of a correlation between the amount of sleep and car accidents. And interestingly enough, causation as well.

0: that, well, the lack of sleep, we know medically, can slow your reaction time and so forth, and so that can cause more accidents. Those are actually the same thing. But you can have two events that appear to be correlated, and these are weird things. Like, whoever wins the Super Bowl determines whether or not the S&P 500 index will be positive for the next year. Well, there's actually a fair amount of correlation to that index, so much so that it exists. But do we really believe that the winner of the Super Bowl affects all of the earnings of all the different companies and influences everybody for the rest of the year as to which positions they buy or don't buy?
1: No.
0: It's probably not causation, but the correlation exists. Well, why am I beating this drum so much? We've used the example of, if you buy Home Depot and Lowe's, you are technically diversified amongst two companies, but they're highly correlated to each other, really similar businesses.
1: Yeah.
0: And so you can either have direct correlation, one step together. You can have inverse correlation, one step one direction, the other goes a step the opposite direction. Or you can have low correlation, which means one of them steps and the other one may or may not step. And that's what you're really looking for. The whole idea, when we talked about five-position portfolio, the concentration's a problem. Because even if you're diversified and even if you're low correlation, you're still not well diversified from a market risk. But if you have 25 or so positions and you start looking at what that means, if you have 25 low correlation positions, your standard deviation or the variability of your investment mix is statistically almost the same, not technically the same, but almost the same as if you owned 1,000 positions.
1: Isn't that crazy?
0: Yeah. So you can get more and more and more diversified, but you don't necessarily become lower and lower risk beyond a point, because mathematically, you really have diversified a lot of the risk out of your portfolio.
1: Mm-hmm. That makes sense.
0: So this is – now, diversified the idiosyncratic risk. Remember, we talked about that, because I can't help you if we have a world war, all the markets get affected. Right, that's not something that diversification helps. Everything gets hit. And so one of them is the idea that the tide rises and falls, and all the boats go up and down with the tide. Yeah. That's the whole system.
1: So what's kind of inside of that wrapper that you just described? You know, we've been hitting on these ideas of different blind beliefs, things that people kind of blindly believe.
0: One of them is that the index, they're diversified.
1: Okay.
0: And they are mathematically owning a lot of positions. They're diversified. Mm-hmm. But they may still have a lot of sector concentration. And it appears that that concentration has been increasing over the last several years as the AI trade has ballooned a handful of really large players. They're now referred to, we've named them, by the way, we've named them hyperscalers.
1: Yeah.
0: And so these companies like Apple and NVIDIA that have become super, super huge.
1: Right.
0: And those hyperscale companies have become disproportionately large within the weighting of their respective indexes.
1: Yeah.
0: So
1: they have gotten really, really big. And I think that, you know, one of the segments we were going to kind of talk about today was like this belief that people have that the biggest winners that in the companies that are kind of creating the technology, they're going to be the ones that capture all the profits.
0: Mm-hmm.
1: Right. And you brought up this theory of like, well, yeah, like they can, but where are they going to get all their energy from? Right. And that was a really valid point that you were talking about. It's like, yeah, there can be some big winners, but they might not be the obvious ones.
0: Yeah. And it's interesting because this is a form of analysis that's a little bit difficult because it involves thinking several chess moves
1: down the line.
0: So, maybe we just take the break here. We come back and we talk about this idea of how do we do?
1: How do we identify this?
0: Stick around. We want to talk about thesis-based investing, or maybe a better way to put it is, what could go wrong?
1: Sure. There we go. I like it.
0: Stick around. We'll be right back. I'm Dave Littlejohn.
1: And Matt Dixon.
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4: All right, gang, welcome back to the home stretch of History. Matthew.
5: Yes.
4: I feel like when I use your full name like that, you're about to get in trouble.
5: Oh, boy.
4: That or you're about to get some kind of weighted question.
5: I'm ready for the heavy question of the day.
4: Well, you know, when we sort of left off, we were talking about the concentration, the way we build portfolios, and then I got to actually remember, what were we going to talk about?
5: We were going to talk about how some of the big winners might not always be the obvious ones, because right now, and this is how I feel the market went, everyone just honed in on semiconductors, mm-hmm. chips, and when they heard of AI, it's like, well, chips, and then the conversation ended there. Well, where are the chips going? What infrastructure are they building?
4: Okay, how are the thesis-based investing thing.
5: Yeah. So
4: I really need to carry in a notepad. I'm starting to lose
5: here,
4: it.
5: Here, do you want my pen?
4: I got it. But I have to write it on my hand.
5: Can I write it on your forehead?
4: Whew,
5: semiconductors.
4: You can see it, but I can't.
5: Semiconductors.
4: Yeah. So we've
5: why might
4: about
5: that
4: this.
5: Not be the obvious path?
4: Well, so here was where this started. You asked the question, what would need to be true for these numbers to make sense?
5: And for the market to just keep cooking with the same temperature?
4: Sort of. I mean, yeah. I looked at some of these companies and I look at their earnings expectations. And one of the ways that you can do this is you can look at the price to earnings ratio. So you say, well, how much is the company actually earning? How much stock is in existence? And then you divide the amount of stock by the amount of earnings, and you get a ratio.
5: We've heard of PE a lot on this show. We don't typically talk about forward PE, though. And that was something that you were diving into today. Yeah. Do you want to talk about how that might be a little bit different?
4: Well, forward PE is the guidance that the company is issuing. These are the expected profits. Mm-hmm. So based on profit expectations and projection of profits, this is where the PE would be today.
5: So say a company has a current PE ratio of 20, but a forward PE of 16.
4: Then you're actually expecting that the company could continue to grow a little bit if you expect the PE to remain at about 20.
5: Mm-hmm.
4: Strangely enough,
5: right?
4: What you're saying is the future PE is actually lower because if we include the growth that we expect, it's not as expensive.
5: The price is stagnant, kind of, in that equation, but the earnings go up. So the ratio is lower.
4: Well, yes.
5: Yeah.
4: And so, but what happens in actuality is now let's say the projection is for 90 days later for the next quarter.
5: Okay.
4: And as the company continues to engage in business and analysts continue to assess whether or not the company is likely to hit those earnings, and they do that by looking at contracts and the performance of other companies and where their earnings are showing up and so forth,

0: to get an idea whether or not the company's going to be right on their projection. If they expect the company to be right on the projection, and the market thinks that the value was proper when it was a 20 PE ratio with the last one, then you would expect the price to start climbing.
1: Exactly.
0: For the ratios to sort of equalize to what the former ratio had been.
1: Correct.
0: So now the opposite would occur if forward PE was higher than present PE. Mm. Then you actually say, that's a problem. We think this is overvalued and it's probably going to have to come down some.
1: Mm-hmm.
0: So it's one of the ways that you can establish guidance. And by the way, just because those numbers are out of alignment doesn't make them that does not compel an investor's behavior.
1: Correct.
0: It just informs it.
1: Mm-hmm.
0: Right? And then the investor is going to make the decision that they're going to make. And so supply and demand will ultimately drive the price of the stock. But that's one way to get a sense of the leanings of the marketplace, is how the forward earnings are compared to present. So let's suppose that you have much lower forward earnings, then there's an expectation of really high profits.
1: Mm-hmm.
0: Well, if that's the case, then you have to say, well, what does the company need to do for those profits to be possible? And the game that Matt and I were playing is it really possible for some of these companies to hit their targets? And the question is, well, maybe yes, but is it possible for them to do it with the techniques that we know?
1: Or with the amount of energy per se that,
0: well, that's, yeah. And I'm headed to that path, because there could just be creative financing where they conjure profits somehow. I mean, these companies all seem to be doing deals with each other. So it's a little hard to say, like, well, I had a big contract with you, and next quarter you have a big contract with me. Are we just trading the money back and forth?
1: Right.
0: But, you know, we're just trading credit with each other. That's some accounting stuff that you got to get into the layers, into the weeds to figure that out. But I think a simple way to look at this is, how much power does it take to produce the amount of computational need that these companies say that they're going to be pushing?
1: This was an interesting quote here. So during a gold rush, the biggest winner isn't always the person searching for the gold. Sometimes it's the person solving the problem every gold miner has. Right? So, like, are you the one with the store that is selling the picks and the shovels and the sluice box? Like, are you the one that's selling the stuff to the gold person going to find the gold? You don't necessarily have to be the one that pulls it out of the ground in order to make profits.
0: Yeah, you could sell pickaxes and do really well, and nobody ever gets gold.
1: Mm-hmm.
0: I think that's the issue right now. Let me just summarize this for our listeners without this being investment advice of any kind, but just a really interesting moment for the AI boom that we're in. Unless we come up with a way to get a lot more efficient processors in the marketplace that require a lot less energy, it doesn't look like there's an adequate source of power to actually do all of the AI computing that is supposed to replace all the jobs out there.
1: Mm-hmm.
0: And there are second order effects to this as well. There may not be adequate water to cool all of the data centers that are being allegedly created for this. So there are some physical impediments to making this happen right now. Doesn't mean they're not solvable, but with the known technology and the known production capacity and the backlog from all of the different subcontractors and suppliers needed to create power for all these places, It's questionable as to whether or not the companies can deliver on the promise of this massive AI computing.
1: Right.
0: And so that's the concern that analysts are starting to tiptoe around, is we've made some really huge promises and the market is really expecting these promises to be delivered upon.
1: I think that might be why we've seen some of the sell-off that we've seen, right? We haven't really seen it fully on an index level, but...
0: Well, and isn't it interesting it was the chips first?
1: Mm-hmm.
0: Right? Wait a second. Why would we be buying all these chips if we can't put them into service?
1: Right? And so the first thing to boom is now kind of the first thing, it seems like, to kind of sell off.
0: And it has sold off. We've seen chip suppliers anywhere from 20 to 50% off of their peak values. I'm not naming names, but they're out there.
1: Sure.
0: So
1: it's just raising questions. And I think it's smart for investors to be aware of the trends that are going on, because, like you said, if the index can pull back off of just one subsector.
0: Well, and here's the other thing. I've heard it said many times, markets can remain irrational longer than you can remain solvent.
1: Yeah.

0: this thing could keep going longer than we expect.
1: Yeah, because we've gotten used to these little flash crashes. Oh, the market's down 20% for 3 months. Oh, it's back.
0: We've also gotten kind of
1: comfortable, haven't we?
0: Well, there's strange things. Like, we haven't seen the whole market at large have corrections, but we've seen the corrections roll through sectors at a time. Mm-hmm. So pieces of the market pull back when other pieces stay higher. And so that's really interesting that we're not seeing this sort of broad market pullbacks. I think the last really broad market pullback we experienced was probably in 22.
1: Yeah.
0: And so, you know, I don't know. I'm certainly not asking for it to happen.
1: Right.
0: And I'm not, you know, running through the streets saying the British are coming. I'm not saying it's inevitable. But I think we need to be aware that markets don't die because of old age, but they can, you know, or they say bull markets don't die of old age, but something typically kills them. So just be aware.
1: That's funny.
0: Yeah.
1: Okay. So if there's an investor that's listening to this and they're like, you know, Dave, Matt, I've been listening to you guys for far too long. Can we actually get the ball rolling on figuring this stuff out for me? How do they get a hold of us? What do they do?
0: Yeah, they can give us a call, 541-375-0898. You can also email to info@littlejohnfs.com. You could text that number I just gave you. There are all different ways to reach us, and we would be happy to sit down and do a free consult, and we can get the ball rolling or not, but we can certainly get you more information. Side note and a reminder, mark your calendars, gang. On August 20th, we're going to be doing a workshop at our office around will and estate planning. So if you got questions about whether or not you should be putting a will in place or an estate plan, you need to get a trust, need updates, that's also on the calendar. So that's coming up August 20th. So.
1: I like it.
0: All right. Well, I can see that we're out of time for now. So just the last reminder for everybody, the number again, 541-375-0898. Matthew, anything else for the Go to the Order?
1: No. Give us a call. We'll help you out. All right.
0: And then until next time, I'm Dave Littlejohn.
1: And Matt Dixon.
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3: A missile attack stopped. I'm Lisa Lacera, Fox News. U.S. Central Command says Iran launched ballistic missiles at American forces in the Middle East, ending a brief pause in fighting as mediators try to get both sides to come back to the negotiating table.
4: President Trump has said that all options remain on the table, but he also said for now he is giving time for diplomacy to try to work.
3: Fox's Steve Harrigan in Tel Aviv. This coming as President Trump hosted Israeli Prime Minister Benjamin Netanyahu at the White House today in what was called a productive meeting. High praise from President Trump for the late Senator Lindsey Graham at his funeral.
5: In a tribute to the late Senator Lindsey Graham at the National Cathedral, President Trump remembered how Graham had spoken critically of him back during the 2016 election. And in retaliation, the president gave out Graham's phone number on television.
6: He said, I had that number for 20 years. His phone totally, I don't know what he did with it, but it exploded. That was the beginning of a friendship in a way.
5: The president said Graham did not stop calling him for the next 10 years. He said even though his life was cut short, there is no doubt he lived it to the fullest.
6: He went out at the peak of his career, the top of his game as a legend.
5: Saying leaders from all over the world attending his funeral served as a testament to Graham's impact.
3: Fox says Jessica Rosenthal. Before the service, members of Congress paid tribute to Senator Graham at the Capitol. Legislation sanctioning Russia for its action against Ukraine, backed by the late Senator Graham, has cleared a hurdle in the Senate. Ukraine's President Zelensky was at the Capitol for the vote.
7: It's not only about money, how to finance this war, but it's also a big signal to Europe, big signal to Ukraine, big support of our people.
3: Zelensky says he told President Trump and senators that Ukraine's real problem is a lack of anti-ballistic systems and missiles. 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